0: experts. Trust the agencies, trust the intelligence community, and trust the officials who assured us that they were following the science. But the evidence before the committee tells a very different story.
1: CIA calling the hearing nothing more than political theater. An oncologist who was traveling on the cruise ship where there was an outbreak of hantavirus, Dr. Stephen Kornfeld, says he is isolated at a hospital in Nebraska after he volunteered to take care of sick passengers. 17 other Americans are under observation. The remains of the second U.S. soldier who went missing during military exercises in Morocco has been recovered. The Army says specialist Mariah Simone Collington fell off a cliff during a recreational hike. 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
3: I'm Trent Rice, WIBA News. A Prairie du Sac man accused of killing his wife in Sauk County last week is facing a number of charges, including first-degree murder. Sheriff's office says 80-year-old George Paul shot his wife Susan at Pewitt's Nest Nature Reserve last Friday. He's also charged with shooting at the Sauk Prairie Police Department shortly after police say he shot his wife. They say Paul told investigators he's 2 years into an Alzheimer's disease diagnosis. A Madison woman's accused of punching another woman during a road rage incident on the city's east side. Police say the suspect told officers Tuesday she thought someone hit her vehicle and she swerved to cut off that driver. Police say she admitted to punching the other driver. Officers found no damage on either car. 48-year-old Rochelle Newell's facing a number of charges. A tense school board meeting in Watertown after it voted to pull a student concert piece tied to LGBTQ history.
4: The Watertown School Board voted to remove the piece from an upcoming high school concert, calling it indoctrination and claiming it could incite political violence. A Mother of a Revolution honors the 1969 Stonewall Uprising and LGBTQ activist Marsha P. Johnson. More than 30 students had been preparing for the piece since October. District officials say a policy on controversial topics led to the ruling. Tuesday's board meeting included vocal confrontations and protests from parents and students. Hundreds of Watertown students walked out of classes Wednesday in protest. Sean Maloney, Wisconsin Radio Network.
3: And it looks like the Green Bay Packers will be playing football on Thanksgiving Eve on Netflix. The NFL saying today the Packers will visit the Los Angeles Rams in the league's first ever game on the Wednesday night before Thanksgiving. The full NFL schedule will be released tomorrow. I'm Trent Rice, WIBA News.
5: Gardeners, yard care enthusiasts.
6: Have you heard the news? A CIA whistleblower.
7: The truth was being buried.
6: The origin of COVID. Alex Murdaugh's verdict.
8: Once I lied, I continued.
6: Overturned. Trump's in China and Iran.
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0: about this in my interview tomorrow, if there might be another opportunity for perhaps a different level of trade, which might be American energy, so that China is not so dependent upon, you know, the instability in, that has been the history of the Middle East and the Strait of Hormuz, et cetera. Remember, the Iranians hit one of the Chinese tankers. Mm-hmm. So, and that was a bit surprising. It's like, did they want to piss off the last person that even halfway likes them?
1: All right, Sean, I'm going to ask you to put a pin in that for 1 second. I've already potted you down. I know it's your favorite thing in the world. We are going to be right back with Sean Hannity live on the other side from China, being spied on, but he loves it, with President Trump as we embark upon this amazing meeting with Xi. Please let us know your thoughts. 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

0: Welcome back to the Sean Hannity Show. My name is Rose. Joining me next hour is Jan Jakalik. He is the author of Killed to Order, China's Organ Harvesting Industry, and the True Nature of America's Biggest Adversary. We're going to talk about that. It's a story you need to hear. We need to know. You can't close your eyes, close your ears to something like this. You need to hear it. So that's coming up next hour. Also, your phone calls, believe it or not, 1-800-941-SEAN, 1-800-941-SEAN, 1-800-941-SEAN. 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
14: To business in Beijing. I'm Lisa Lucera, Fox News, where President Trump and Chinese President Xi Jinping are set to meet in about an hour with several topics on the table.
15: A big thing that China wants right now is to get some kind of a language change from the U.S. with respect to Taiwan. It could be very subtle, going from the U.S. does not support Taiwan independence to change that to the word U.S. opposes Taiwan independence. That's a more active phrase. And you have Taiwan worried that China will try very hard to get President Trump to agree to that language. No expectation that will happen. The U.S. has been unequivocal that there's been no change in the U.S. policy toward Taiwan.
14: Fox's Jackie Heinrich in Beijing. President Trump has also brought the head of NVIDIA and Elon Musk with him in the hopes of talking about trade, and the conflict in Iran is also expected to be discussed. Secretary of State Marco Rubio says China is the number one political foe of the U.S., but it must maintain a working relationship.
16: It's a big, powerful country. It's going to continue to grow. But we're going to have interests of ours that are going to be in conflict with interests of theirs. And to avoid wars and maintain peace and stability in the world, we're going to have to manage those.
14: On Fox's Hannity, there is new reporting that suggests more of Iran's ballistic missile stockpile, as well as its launchers and underground missile sites, have survived 7 weeks of U.S. bombings than the Pentagon has publicly acknowledged.
17: The New York Times reports Iran has restored access to 30 out of 33 missile sites along the Strait of Hormuz. And the Washington Post says U.S. intelligence has concluded Iran retained 70% of its pre-war missile stockpile and 75% of its mobile launchers.
14: Fox's Jennifer Griffin in Washington. 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
19: Have you heard the news? A CIA whistleblower.
20: The truth was being buried.
19: The origin of COVID. Alex Murdaugh's verdict.
21: Once I lied, I continued.
19: Overturned. Trump's in China and Iran.
22: Make a deal or they're going to be decimated.
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5: Welcome back to the Sean Hannity Show. My name is Rose, and I promise you, I really am taking phone calls at the half hour, so get them in now. 1-800-941-SEAN. 1-800-941-7326. Joining me now is someone who has spent years asking the hard questions and pursuing truth, even when it leads to some of the most difficult and controversial areas of our time. His name is Jan Jakelic. He's an author, senior editor with Epoch Times, and host of American Thought Leaders. He's known for his thoughtful, long-form conversations that challenge prevailing narratives and dig beneath the surface. In his latest book, Killed to Order, China's Organ Harvesting Industry and the True Nature of America's Biggest Adversary, he turns his focus to one of the most disturbing and, unfortunately, underreported human rights abuses of our time. And that's forced organ harvesting. I've had him on my show. I wanted to bring him on Sean's. Jan, thank you so much for joining me. And thank you for the work that you've done over the years uncovering stories like the one that we're about to talk about.
6: Rose, thank you so much.
5: You know, let's start with defining what forced organ harvesting is and how it differs from conventional organ trafficking or black market transplants even.
6: Well, as you point out, this is a whole different level of organ trafficking, and it takes a very unique situation that really only has happened in communist China. So first of all, this is a regime that's a totalitarian regime, and it has this habit, this long history of picking groups of people in society and turning them into what they call black classes. So basically, like, they pick a group. They say this group is the enemy of the state, and as a society, we need to struggle against them. We need to re-educate them. We need to change their thinking. Doesn't mean necessarily kill everybody, but in the early days, it was landowners. So they wanted to basically take their land, and they needed to get the buy-in of the society. So they pushed this massive dehumanizing propaganda through the system to kind of justify it in people's minds, and it actually creates that sort of a thing when you pass massive propaganda through a system. So, you know, we're talking about stuff straight out of 1930s Germany, like this very, very extreme thing, saying people are dangerous, that they're lesser than you are, that they're, you know, pariahs, this kind of thing. Okay. That's one piece. There's a second piece, which is that you have to have the ability to incarcerate a massive group of people, and the CCP does. It has this massive system of prisons, re-education camps, re-education through labor camps, black jails, and so forth, with a capacity of millions of people. So these two elements are actually what set the stage for being able to do this kind of kill-to-order forced organ harvesting.
5: And when you talk about groups, I mean, now I think where this is concerned, it's largely made up of religious groups. Am I right?
6: Yeah, so this is how it started, okay? We actually got a whistleblower, a transplant surgeon named Jakob Levy. This was back in 2005. He had a patient who was able to organize a transplant for a heart in 2 weeks. So this set off a whole bunch of red flags, right? One is, well, remember, in an ethical transplant situation, someone needs to have a catastrophic accident to give a heart. Right. And then that to be able not to be rejected by the body. So the blood type and tissue type need to match and that sort of thing. Size also needs to match. But here, right, this basically, on the one hand, you're getting a scheduled transplant, which means that that catastrophic accident is being arranged. And number two, you're doing it really quickly. So this unique set of variables that in a normal place, people have to wait months or years. right? You can get it in 2 weeks. So what they did is, as you point out, religious dissidents. In 1999, in China, there was a new black class that was created. It was a spiritual movement. It's kind of a type of Qigong, so these slow motion exercises, but also a deep adherence to principles, truthfulness, compassion, forbearance, this kind of thing. And this group, by word of mouth, it was very grassroots, very bottom up. Basically, there's no hierarchy in the system. There's no worship in the system. There's no collecting of money. And it, by word of mouth, it grew to be 70 to 100 million people. One in 13 Chinese was doing this spiritual discipline. And the regime decided to crush it, to eradicate it. So they created Falun Gong as this new black class that then all of society was supposed to struggle against. And the Falun Gong actually resisted in numbers that had never happened before in the history of communist China. They wouldn't allow themselves to be re-educated. So then they incarcerated a massive number of them. We don't know how many, maybe a million, maybe more. And then this is how you get killed to order, because they start to blood type and tissue type and organ scan them basically in the system, in this prison and re-education through camp, labor through camp system and everything. And now, when let's say I'm a wealthy transplant tourist and I pay my 100 or 200 grand, which by the way, people were doing, there's somebody already in the system that has that perfect match for me, because there's so many people that have already been put into a database, and then that person can be shipped and killed to order. And that's what we're talking about. This is a very extreme form of organ trafficking that could only happen in a totalitarian regime.
5: So, I mean, when you talk about Falun Gong and other vulnerable groups, I mean, that can include Christians as well. You know, because just because someone doesn't understand that spirituality or that religion or religious movement, that doesn't mean that their religion is excluded, particularly when it comes to China. So, I mean, it's something that everyone needs to be concerned about. And any human being, though, that hears the story and isn't moved by it, I don't understand, because there are vulnerable groups. You just named them, Falun Gong, and there could be others, underground Christians, because they too refuse to be re-educated in these camps, as well as the Falun Gong members.
6: Well, Rose, you hit the nail on the head. So this is what happened, okay? They basically worked on the Falun. They built this whole industry. The first 5 years between 2000 and 2005, they built over 150 transplant hospitals, odd transplant hospitals doing this. And then by the time we get to 2015 or 2016, no one had really done much about it. It hadn't really been challenged in a meaningful way. So they added another group. This was actually the Uyghur Muslims in the Northwest in Xinjiang, what they call Xinjiang Autonomous Region. And then they started working on them. They dehumanized them. They incarcerated a million plus of them. And in that, up there, it's run like a police state. And up there, people are even blood typed and tissue typed in their homes. Okay, this database. And now to your point, when it comes to the House Christians, you've noticed probably that there's been this significant uptick in the persecution of Christians. We've got this whole Zion Church that's been rolled up, right? There's still the lead pastor and many other pastors are still in prison. There's been these controls put in against the Catholic clergy and so forth. And I've actually noticed an uptick in this kind of dehumanizing rhetoric that we saw against the Falun Gong, that we saw against the Uyghurs, against Christians. This is anecdotal. I haven't done a study on it, but I've also talked to a pastor out of China Aid in Midland, Texas. It's an amazing ministry that helps persecuted Christians, and he says he's seeing the same thing. So I'm very concerned, because these types of atrocities, kind of extreme violations, they spread. And by the way, you know, we're not totally innocent of it. We've even trained some of these surgeons. I don't know if we knew exactly who we were training or what they were going to do, but some of these transplant surgeons actually have been trained in America, and we've, you

0: So yes, absolutely. You can get more these days since 2012 plus, you can get more organs out of a single body.
1: You know, I think there was one, there was a known survivor, or at least the first known survivor of forced organ harvesting. Can you just share a little bit about who he was and some of the verified details?
0: 100%. And I kind of detail his story at the beginning of Killed to Order. By the way, that's at killedtoorder.com if anyone is interested in picking up the book. It's a short link to the Amazon link. But Cheng Peiming, he didn't even know what had happened to him. He was one of these people who was standing up from Falun Gong, resisting being re-educated, so to speak. So they incarcerated him and tortured him in the process. There was this unwritten rule that Falun Gong deaths in the system would be considered suicides. In other words, you can torture these people as hard as you need to break them, to break their spirit. So he wasn't going to do it. And, you know, one day he was actually woke up after, you know, he had been protesting and, you know, he just remembers, he wakes up, he has this giant gash in his side and feels horrible and he doesn't know what's happened. And, you know, he ends up healing up a bit from this. And it's only much later, he actually gets out. It's a bit of a miracle. He kind of escapes from that place. And he only realizes much later that it's possible that he had been organ harvested. It would be hard to explain this, but it actually took, you know, organ scans in America, right? He was actually rescued out of from Thailand, where he was hiding out after he escaped, by Bob Destro, who's under Trump 45, was the Assistant Secretary of State for Democracy, Rights, and Labor. Then he got scanned, and we discovered that he was missing part of his liver and part of his lung. And we're not sure.
1: Unbelievable.
0: Lung doesn't regenerate. But livers, you can actually harvest part of a liver, and that regenerates. And this was done against his will. And Chinese regime even admitted to the fact that they operated on him, which, of course, was against his will. So it's just an unbelievable story that's hard to fathom.
1: It really is. And we only have like 2 minutes here. But this has been so underreported. And now, you know, China is big in the news because, of course, our president is there right now. What can you tell us in about a minute and a half, what concrete steps that Congress or the Trump administration itself can take to expose this and put some legislation into play right now?
0: Well, there's a few things we can do. I'll just talk about the federal level since we don't have a ton of time. But there are pieces of legislation that have passed the House near unanimously. One is S-4009. That's a Senate version of a bill that's bipartisan. There's another House bill, H.R. 1503. Both of these are very powerful pieces of legislation that just need to be brought to the floor in the Senate. They sanction some of the bad guys. They establish, you know, the reality of this in law, because this is something that there's still people out there who don't understand this is real, because it is so hard to believe. That's a great starting point. And there's also, you know, we can actually just stop training these surgeons, providing technologies and money, funding relationships to transplant hospitals, all of that. It's kind of a no-brainer. We don't need to be involved in this at the very least.
1: Yeah, it should be a no-brainer. We've been talking to Jan Jakalik. He is the author of Killed to Order, China's Organ Harvesting Industry and the True Nature of America's Biggest Adversary. 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It's a fascinating story. You need to get it. And we need to be talking about this. Jan, thank you so much for joining me today.
0: Thank you, Rose. It's been such a pleasure.
1: Yeah, mine too. Thank you. All right, we'll be back with more of the Sean Hannity Show and your phone calls. I told you it's true. 1-800-941-SEAN, 1-800-941-SEAN. Give me a call. I'll put you on.
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9: Three staccato cries of Mayday and an eyewitness report of a mid-air explosion is about all that is known this morning of the British Columbia air disaster, which yesterday claimed 52 lives.
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0: Hello, I'm Robert Smigel. 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Cartoons on SNL, Conan stuff, Triumph the Insult comic dogs, some movies. 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
11: White victim, female, pretty, wealthy.
10: A white woman's murder shocks the city. A black man from the projects comes forward with information about the case.
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10: But out of nowhere, he goes from star witness to prime suspect.
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10: 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Lee Harris is sentenced to 90 years.
13: I get 90 years for killing somebody I have never seen.
10: Behind bars, Lee finds an unlikely ally in his cellie, Robert. The pair are like chalk and cheese. There's no way their paths would ever cross on the outside. But as a fellow inmate, Robert sees through the lies and vows to do the unthinkable. Clear Lee's name.
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1: Welcome back to the Sean Hannity Show. My name is Rose, and this is my last half hour with you. It goes so fast, and I love being with you. Taking your phone calls at 1-800-941-SEAN, 1-800-941-SEAN, and that is 7326. So listen, a couple of things I wanted to talk about, because I got to say something. You know, you've heard President Trump talk about Marco Rubio, J.D. Vance, how they are the dream team. I'll tell you who's the dream for me is Marco Rubio. I mean, this guy, I liked him way back when. I never stopped liking him. I love that he represents the Latino vote. But more than that, I love what a statesman he has shown himself to be. He's been remarkable and just fabulous person to watch. And I'm really impressed with him. So I always liked him. And here's something that I think is interesting. And it is making the rounds on social media right now. This is Rubio from 2015. And he had a warning about Iran. And it's now resurfacing, as I said, all over the place. And it's spot on. Take a listen to this.
2: I think everything that needs to be said about the details of this deal have already been said. I do want to be recorded for history's purposes before I know what was going to happen in regards to this if it goes through. Iran will immediately use the money that it's receiving in sanctions relief to begin to build up its conventional capabilities. It will establish the most dominant military power in the region outside of the United States, and it will raise the price of us operating in the region. They're going to build anti-access capabilities, rockets capable of destroying our aircraft carriers and ships, continue to build these swift boats that are able to come on us, these fast boats that are able to swarm our naval assets. And they'll make it harder and harder for U.S. troops to be in the region. They'll also work with other terrorist groups in the region to target American servicemen and women. And they may or may not deny that they're involved, but they will target us and raise the price of our presence in the Middle East until they hope to completely pull us out of that region. They'll also continue to build long-range missiles, missiles capable of reaching the United States. Those are not affected by this deal, and they'll continue to build them as they've been doing. And then at some point in the near future, when the time is right, they will build a nuclear weapon. And they will do so because at that point they will know that they have become immune, that we will no longer be able to strike their nuclear program because the price of doing so will be too high.
1: Oh, can you believe this? How prescient he was. He argued in 2015 that the deal was a guaranteed pathway to nukes. So let's talk about this just for a minute and unpack it. Funding terror, that's one of the things that he predicted. He warned that sanctions relief would be used to build conventional military capabilities and fund terror groups like Hezbollah and the Houthis. Okay, there you go. Missile program. He predicted Iran would continue building long-range missile capability of reaching the U.S., which were not covered by the deal, and nuclear escalation. And he stated that Iran would ultimately use the economic benefits to build nuclear weapons when they felt immune to consequences. We have allowed them to feel immune until right now. But, you know, I got to say, Marco Rubio has tremendous experience in many aspects of governing, and he has shown himself, especially with this, to be extremely wise and prescient. And I would love for you to call me and tell me what you believe a dream team is, because he's number one in my dreams. I'm not going to lie. 1-800-941-SEAN, 1-800-941-7326. And we've got Jerry calling from Washington State. Hey, Jerry, how are you?
3: Good, Rose. How are you?
1: Doing well, thank you.
3: So the reason I'm calling is I've heard you refer to prayer requests a couple times. It is National Police Week in Washington, D.C. Tonight is a candlelight vigil. So they're adding officers that fell in the line of duty in 2025 to the memorial. And I would just like all of the listeners of your show and Sean Hannity's show to pray for the families and the partners of the officers that have died in the line of duty.
1: Oh, indeed. They should be in our prayers. Thank you for that, Jerry, because it's so sad. And here they put themselves on the line for us. You know, they're willing to risk so much for us. And I just appreciate that. And I ask that God blesses their families and brings them peace. And I would encourage everyone to continue to remember that. And, you know, you bring up D.C., and it's interesting, too, on a slightly different note, but similar. Since the National Guard has been here, it's been so different. And you know, people outside of D.C. criticize the National Guard and D.C., but they have no idea what's been going on here, what's happened in the streets. I can name several people who have witnessed carjackings, a shooting, more than one shooting. I'm talking about just one person alone. These things happened all the time. And one of the things, I was walking down the street with my son and his daughter, and we were coming upon a couple of National Guard coming towards us. And they're young. These guys, most of them, they're so young, and they're out there and they're suffering persecution, really, by so many. But I said to my son, hey, you know, I'm going to say something nice to them. He goes, yeah, I do it every time I pass one. So we did. We thanked them for what they were doing. And they were just so sweet about it. But it's made such a difference. And really, we should be praying for them as well. I mean, they're out there, young people, and they're keeping things in line. They really, really are. Linda from Michigan. Hey, Linda.
4: Hi, Rose. Thank you for taking my call.
1: Hi. I'm glad to take it. You wanted to talk about our Linda with a Y?
4: I do. I do. And by the way, I'm really appreciating hearing your voice and your show, and you're substituting for Sean today. I'm really enjoying your show. Thank you.
1: Thank you. I love doing it. I really do. Okay. What do we need to do for Linda here? What's going on?
4: Oh, my gosh. Well, I just wanted to call and share some love and encouragement. I noticed that when Linda was talking with Sean, because he's in China today, and it was a very good conversation they had, but Sean's always given Linda a hard time. Ooh, I use the word always, often, gives Linda a hard time for her dialect and the way she pronounces words. I'm thinking, oh, my gosh. He would never expect somebody from another region or another country to change the way they dialect or use words or pronounce words. So I wanted to share some love and encouragement for acceptance.
1: Yes, yes. Inclusiveness, right? I mean, I love her accent. She's like, you know, bad, man. I just love that. It's like hard and tough and right to the point. Until she's yelling at me in my headsets. But other than that, well, I love Linda.
5: I'm gonna say thank you to my fellow Linda, and thank you to Rose. And, you know, part of my charm is my yelling. And, you know, the problem with Sean is, and he's, you know, he's just too tough to admit it, is that if he did not have me to make fun of, he would be so bored. He would be just, you know, missionless. And with me in his life, he has someone to make fun of for as long as I breathe air. So, you know, I'm happy to give him that little hobby.
1: Because ultimately, we do love Sean. And if that, you know, if that makes his life a little better, then okay. And so kudos to you, Linda. But Linda with a Y. I was looking for something. So I searched your name on my email. And back in 2021, I had sent you, I don't know if you remember this, I sent you a We Love Linda campaign that was going on my radio show at the time.
5: I don't remember, but it sounds like a great show. I love it. Sean would hate it.
1: Yes.
5: Oh,
1: we
5: my
1: do
5: God.
1: Love you, Linda. You're awesome.
5: Thank you, Linda.
1: Like you, trust me.
5: Thank you, Rose.
1: Yeah, thanks, Linda. All right. Robert from Alabama is calling in. Hey, Robert. You there, Robert? Hi.
6: Yes. Hey.
1: Hi.
6: How are you?
1: Hi. Doing well. How are you?
6: I've heard of you, but I've listened to a few of your talks. But I'd just like to chime in on Marco Rubio. I've been in Marco Rubio's corner for a long time. Marco Rubio's the smartest man in the room.
1: He is.
6: And
1: I agree with you 100%.
6: And I just kind of, I guess I want to pick your brain and ask, you know, what's your thoughts? And it's probably the same as mine.
1: Well, I did share some of them already, Robert, but I feel that he's very polished. I feel that he articulates his points very well. And the reason that he can articulate his points so well is because he understands his points so well. This is a man that understands how government should be run. He is on our team. He's a conservative, but he is very eloquent in defining his beliefs and his stand on certain issues. And I think that the best thing that happened to Marco Rubio was being part of this administration, because now all of us got to have a little glimpse into who he is and how he conducts himself. And it is brilliant, absolutely brilliant. And the guy, if you go back 11 years, what was that? What, 2015? So that's I peaked at fourth grade math. So what is it, 11 years ago? 11 years ago, this man so perfectly explained to us what would happen if that deal went through. And he was absolutely right. And I'm talking about the Joint Comprehensive Plan of Action, that the Iran nuclear deal. And he was right. So, and we're going back 11 years. So this isn't like, oh, all of a sudden Marco Rubio is a really smart man or the smartest man in the room. No, he has been for a really long time.
6: And he's very studied. I mean, he knows history. He understands this stuff. And you know, an everyday average American, even the listeners, some of the listeners that listen to your shows and Hannity's, they're not really, you know, all that in the know about this stuff. And certain people just happen to recognize it. And I see it for what it is.
1: I'll tell you what, I am hoping that he's the candidate. I'm not ashamed to say I'm on his team. I'm on Team Rubio when it comes down to it.
6: I didn't know that he made those predictions in 15. I hadn't heard that clip until just today when you played it. He told the whole story verbatim.
1: He did. I mean, he got everything exactly right. Exactly right. All right. Well, Robert in Alabama, thank you so much for calling. I appreciate that. And Robert was referring to my podcast, which you can find. It's Rose Unplugged on all platforms. 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
12: Bed Bath & Beyond is making a comeback following its 2023 bankruptcy filing. The national retailer is set to return to 98 locations nationwide. It won't be in standalone sites, but rather in existing Container Store locations. Consumer prices jumped more than expected in April, rising at their fastest rate since May of 2023. Mitch McCann with news from the Labor Department.
13: The Consumer Price Index rose 0.6% in April, putting its one-year pace at 3.8%, well above the Federal Reserve's long-standing goal of 2%. 4% for inflation.
12: Energy prices saw the biggest jump. Food and housing were also more expensive. PayPal agreeing to a $30 million settlement with the Department of Justice to resolve some concerns of bias in favor of minority-owned businesses. Jim Roop explains.
14: The issue centered on the company's Economic Opportunity Fund, which aimed to use $530 million to uplift black and minority-owned small businesses. But the Justice Department accuses the program of being discriminatory. Now PayPal will launch a new initiative waiving processing fees on $1 billion worth of transactions, as well as designating a director for the initiative and submit proposals for it. However, the company is not expected to pay any money to the government and was not found liable for violating the Equal Credit Opportunity Act.
12: And World Cup soccer matches are now only about a month away, but many Los Angeles hotel owners are not that excited. Jeff Zarinim runs the Hollywood Hotel, and he says the World Cup is not filling up his rooms.
15: It looks like it's turning out to be a bust in terms of business for hotels.
12: The American Hotel and Lodging Association says 70% of LA hotels are seeing disappointing numbers for the World Cup timeframe. And Atlanta, Georgia is being ranked as the best city to start a career in. Mark Mayfield with more.
16: That's according to a new Wallet Hub study, which ranked the best cities to start a career in based off factors such as the availability of entry-level jobs, average monthly starting salary, and housing affordability. Atlanta was followed by Orlando, Austin, Tampa, and Miami.
12: I'm Monica Nelson with your consumer and business news.
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0: Welcome back to the Sean Hannity Show. I have time for one call. If you can make a quick, Al from New Jersey, how are you?
1: Yeah, I'm from Jersey. Linda, I'm from Jersey.
2: Al, you're my favorite Linda caller of the day.
0: I was going to say, Linda says it better than you do, but go ahead.
1: I'll tell you, it's a tough call between Vance and him. I do like Marco Rubio a lot. I tend towards him because, but he's been out a lot. And, you know, out in the public a lot, too. The two of them are it's a great bench we've got.
0: But no denying it, Al, that Rubio brings with him quite a bit of experience and a tremendous amount of wisdom, as we have just seen. He really is, you know, I think
1: Spanish.
0: It's his time.
1: Hispanic vote's going to go that way, too, with him.
0: Oh, absolutely.
1: Very, very popular with the Spanish folks. I'm a chef, so I work with a lot of Hispanics, and I'm even learning Spanish because I work with
0: good for you
1: people.
0: Good for you.
1: I deeply respect him. I lived in Key West, Florida, for years, and I knew a lot of Cubans and from down, living down there, and great people, absolutely great people. And I would love to see Cuba become free again. I mean, you know, it's been horrible for those people.
0: Thank you for that call. And you know what? I think I have to go here just because I want to close it up. But Al, you're a good guy. It's really sweet that you're trying to learn the language too, so you can communicate with your staff. I love that. This is the Sean Hannity Show. My name is Rose, and thank you for allowing me to come into your homes, your cars this afternoon. I love being with all of you. You're great people. 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I've got a lot of podcasts up too on many platforms, and my ministry, She Is Called By Him.com, and we take prayer requests there. We have a team of women who pray over every request, and we also have free weekly newsletters that are very encouraging and uplifting, so I would love for you to check that out as well. And we have a daily devotional that's coming soon, so make sure you put that on your radar, sheiscalledbyhim.com, and certainly my show at Real Life Network. Just real quick, I wanted to mention, because I didn't get a chance to yet, but you know, the Senate Republicans reported that no Democrats attended a Senate Homeland Security and Governmental Affairs Committee hearing today featuring a CIA whistleblower who alleged Dr. Anthony Fauci was involved in a cover-up regarding the origins of COVID-19. Not one Democrat attended this. That is shameful. It really is. All right. Thanks for joining me today. I loved spending time with you. And God bless. Don't forget, check me out, Rose Unplugged, sheiscalledbyhim.com, and also reallifenetwork.com. And just log in and look for Rose Unplugged. I think you'll enjoy it a lot. Great people on there. You guys are great people. Love hearing from you.
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19: This is a Fox News alert. The high-stakes meeting about to start. I'm Lee Silasera. President Trump and China's President Xi Jinping set to sit down, and the independence of Taiwan a likely topic.
20: There are several issues that are sort of looming large in the background. You've got China really wants to extract some language from the U.S. that would help them with Taiwan. They really are looking for us to say the U.S. Opposes Taiwan independence rather than the U.S. does not support. Turn that to a more active word. There's no indication that the U.S. is going to change its position relative to Taiwan, but that's going to be something that Xi maybe tries to dangle as the president tries to create some motion on the Iran war.
19: Fox's Jackie Heinrich in Beijing. Secretary of State Marco Rubio says the trip is already successful because it's a face-to-face sit-down.
21: You know, one thing is to exchange phone calls, and another thing is to put out messages and press releases and statements. But when the leaders are actually engaging personally, not just the president to president, but me with their foreign minister and Pete Hegseth with their defense minister and so forth, it creates channels of communication that can prove valuable.
19: On Fox's Hannity, some people who live in Miami suing over President Trump's planned presidential library after he suggested it could double as a luxury hotel.
22: The lawsuit challenges the state's transfer of nearly 3 acres of prime downtown waterfront land, reportedly worth more than $300 million, for just $10. Plaintiffs argue the deal is unconstitutional and illegally enriches the president at the expense of college students and the surrounding community.
19: Fox's Carmen Roberts. The Senate's confirmed Kevin Warsh as the next chairman of the Federal Reserve. His nomination faced uncertainty after Republican Tom Tillis threatened to block it while the Justice Department investigated current chair Jerome Powell. That investigation was dropped last month. 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
23: Have you heard the news? A CIA whistleblower.
24: The truth was being buried.
23: The origin of COVID. Alex Murdaugh's verdict.
25: But once I lied, I continued.
23: Overturned. Trump's in China and Iran.
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6: Hey there, I'm Jason Alexander, and this is my dear friend, Peter Tilden.
7: Hey, Jay. By the way, the script says best friend.
6: Yes, it does, Peter. Anyway, Peter and I met over 25 years ago and became really good friends.
7: Best friends.
6: Mm-hmm, because we had two things in common. Number one, we like to argue about everything. Driving, food, music.
7: No, we don't. And number two, when things annoy us or they perplex us or just don't seem to make any sense, whether it's something in the news or in our personal lives, we go, really, no, really.
6: And then we have to find answers.
7: So we created a podcast called Really, No, Really. It's about finding the answers to all the things that make us go, really, no, really. Jerry Seinfeld wondered why they refused to make the stall door go all the way to the floor in a public bathroom, but he didn't get an answer. We did by reaching out to an expert.
6: And talking dogs. Really? No, really? We spoke to the pet parent of a dog who's become a social media star to find out if pressing buttons on a soundboard with a paw or a nose is truly communicating or they're just showing off.
7: Competitive eaters, they don't chew during competitions. How about that?
6: Really? No, really?
7: That's what we heard. So we spoke to some of the biggest champions of the hot dog eats hot dog world of competitive eating to get the answer. And those are just a few of the things we'll explore on the Really Know Really podcast with Jason Alexander and Peter Tilden.
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15: He's here. He's here. Now, broadcasting from the underground command post, deep in the bowels of a hidden bunker, somewhere under the brick and steel of a nondescript building, we've once again made contact with our leader, Mark Levin.

P.S. Runner. Oh, yes, P.S. Runner. I'm Mark Levin. Our number 877-381-3811. 877-381-3811. You know, ladies and gentlemen, I have to admit, I don't get it completely. I mean, we were doing just fine in the first couple of days, and then the first few weeks with Iran. We had that regime on its back, then the brilliant economic boycott, cutting off the Strait of Hormuz. And then I just figured we'd go in for the kill and take out that regime, including arming the Iranian people, the way Reagan armed freedom fighters and resistors throughout the world, including in our own hemisphere, in Africa, and of course in Afghanistan. That has not happened. And I was told by a friend today, well, this is good in a sense because we can rearm and build up our, you know, military and so forth and so on, but so can the enemy. And they have, in fact, demonstrated what not to do, wherever they are. Look at this Mondami's destroying the city of New York. We knew he would. Look at all these blue states. People can't get the hell out of there fast enough if they're able to. People are moving with their feet. Blue states are depopulating. Red states are being populated. And I'm not talking about illegal aliens either. Now, I explained the other week, the other day, yesterday, that Mondami is trying to force the Jewish community out of New York City. And when he's done with the Jewish community, he'll try and force the Christian community out of New York City. And he's trying to force capitalists, quote unquote, out of New York City. And his goal is to make New York City a Marxist Islamist city. He doesn't care how poor it is. He doesn't care how in debt it is. That's not how his mind works. That's not how the mind of Islamists work. He's conquering New York City. He's devouring New York City. He's Islamicizing New York City. That's exactly what he's doing. And he's made pretty good progress in the last 3 or 4 months. And he has a lot of support from the imams. A lot of support from the Islamists, the river to the sea crowd. A lot of support. I honestly don't understand this commissioner of the police, who's Jewish, comes from a wealthy Jewish family. She's in charge of the NYPD. I don't hear her speaking out. I don't see her doing a hell of a lot. I really don't. Her name is Tish. Really, really, the whole damn thing is appalling. Appalling. You have people who are in their homes, or they're going to synagogue, and they're afraid for their lives. That's how it works. I have to say, at the federal level, DHS and ICE need to get to work. There's a lot of video of these people.

0: When we talk about Israel, we're not just talking about a place. We're talking about a people connected to a promise made by God, one he has never broken, and one that continues even today. Because God's character doesn't change. What he begins, he sustains. What he promises, he fulfills. Right now in Israel, families run to shelters as sirens sound. This isn't just a crisis, it's a call to respond. For Christians, caring for the Jewish people isn't rooted in politics. It's rooted in trust in God who keeps his word. So we don't stay distant. 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That's L-E-V-I-N for thefellowship.org.
1: Tom Rigotti, President Trump touched down in China Wednesday, and there are indications tariffs, trade, and investment are his top priorities in his meeting tonight with President Xi Jinping. Fox's Peter Ducey is in Beijing.
2: Chinese and American flags wave as President Trump walks a red carpet on the tarmac at Peking International Airport. Just behind him on the stairs down Air Force One, two of the world's biggest CEOs, Elon Musk and NVIDIA's Jensen Huang.
1: Some folks in Miami have filed a lawsuit over President Trump's planned presidential library.
3: A project, critics say, looks more like a luxury real estate deal. The lawsuit challenges the state's transfer of nearly 3 acres of prime downtown waterfront land, reportedly worth more than $300 million, for just $10.
1: That's Fox's Carmen Roberts. 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
0: Piling the years ahead, who it was that was really opposed to arming the Iranian people, whether it was this Thomas Barak, the envoy to Turkey, whether it was the CIA, Erdogan, all of them, one day we will know. Because I think this is one of the things that had to be done and must be done, and apparently will not be done. Now there's this piece in the New York Times from today. Chinese firms plot secret arms sales to Iran. Chinese companies have been discussing arms sales with Iran, plotting to send the weapons through other countries to mask the origins of the military aid. According to U.S. officials, the U.S. has gathered intel that Chinese companies and Iranian officials have discussed the arms transfers. It's not clear how many, if any, arms have been shipped or what degree Chinese officials have approved the sales. The new disclosure is likely to intensify pressure on President Trump to raise the issues while he's in Beijing this week. Ladies and gentlemen, China is our enemy. Okay, we can all shake hands and smile and have photo sessions and serious talks about trade and serious talks about defense matters and so forth and so on. But please understand, the communists have a mindset and the Islamists have a mindset. The communist mindset is to spread their ideology all over the world. That's been their mindset from the beginning. That's the reason the Communist Manifesto was written. It wasn't written as a book. It was written as a pamphlet, even though a rather thick pamphlet, but a very thin book. They talk about the international communist movement, okay? Mondami was born in Uganda. Not in the United States, and yet he was a communist and an Islamist. Islamism isn't born in America. Communism isn't born in America. These are foreign ideologies. These are foreign ideologies. But they're now here. And they're conquering our cultures. Because we're beneficent people. We're busy. We're working hard. We're raising our families. We're taking care of the things that you're supposed to take care of. But there are evil entities out there doing evil things. And our system gives them a lot of room. Our system gives them a lot of room. Americanism is incompatible with Marxism and with Islamism. They know it. And I know it and you know it. It's not about sharing beliefs, sharing ideas. It's not about any of that stuff. It's about destroying our society. I was thinking the other day, Bernie Sanders' propaganda, if you listen to it carefully, the reason he keeps attacking billionaires, billionaires, billionaires, and billionaires is because that's the communist construct.

0: He doesn't want you to know that there's a massive middle class. He doesn't want you to know that the vast majority of Americans actually survive pretty well, even with challenges that we all have here and there, with expenses and so forth and so on. He doesn't want you to know that we have it better off in this country than any other country on the face of the earth. He wants you jealous. He wants you angry. So he does what? Class warfare. It's constant. The billionaires don't even matter. Except when you try to destroy them and you destroy their businesses and all the jobs they create or the mouths that they feed. But I don't even need to get into that. It's the propaganda. They're always going to talk about inequality of that nature. You notice they never talk about what? Freedom. They never talk about free will. They never talk about going out and working for a living. They never talk about individual initiative, individual success. Ever. So when you listen to Sanders and you listen to all these Democrats, they all sound now like Marxists. And now when you call somebody a communist, it doesn't even offend them anymore. That's that language we were talking about that I talked about at length on Liberty's Voice and somewhat here. Repetition, repetition, repetition. And after a while, it gets baked into the brain. It's okay. It's not weird. The communist Chinese are our enemy. They're plotting to take over Taiwan, our ally. Are we going to let them do it? The New York Times reported last month that U.S. intelligence agencies, this is the New York Times, had obtained information showing China may have transferred shoulder-fired missiles known as MANPADs to Iran. Such weapons are capable of shooting down low-flying aircraft. Intelligence also showed that China was considering other shipments of the weaponry. So while we're meeting with China, they're arming the enemy. They're arming the enemy. The Iranian mission to the UN did not immediately respond to their inquiries. Well, of course not. I mean, they're never going to. And even if they did, who cares? They're going to lie. Remember all that talk about 50-some transports that went to Iran before we attacked them? Yeah, what do you think they were bringing? What do you think they were bringing? Hummus? No, I don't think so, Mr. Producer. In March, the Iran had received military cooperation from China and Russia, but provided no details. And it goes on. And it goes on. So to me, the longer this takes, the more problematic it becomes from a national security perspective, not simply domestic political perspective, national security perspective. Let's see here. There was one other thing related to this that I wanted to bring to your attention. Let's see if I can find it. Here it is in the New York Post. Iran using Caspian Sea highways and a railroad to China to bypass U.S. Strait of Hormuz blockade. This came out a few hours ago. Iran has turned to alternative trade to bypass the U.S. blockade along the Strait of Hormuz, making use of northern seaports, trucking through land borders. And see, if our military was active right now, this wouldn't be possible. And let me suggest to you, I think it's going to be active. I think it's going to have to be active. Because right now, nothing is coming of any negotiations. Nothing. So you can't have a period of quiet like this forever. You're in the middle of a war. With the American blockade against Iran ships effectively closing the strait to the regime, the Islamic Republic has been forced to get creative to keep its exports going to mitigate the economic pressures as it seeks to outlast the U.S. Iran has the benefit of having more than 3,700 miles of land borders with seven nations, as well as a nearly 435-mile-long coastline along the Caspian Sea, allowing trade to keep flowing. But experts say that none of those routes is an adequate substitute for the ports sealed off by the blockade. Measures like trucking in goods from neighboring countries can compensate for blockade-related disruptions, though the compensation may not be one for one, says Rosemary Kelenic, director of the Middle East Program of the Washington-based think tank Defense Priorities. Possibilities for the Iranians to MacGyver their way around Trump's blockade are endless because the country has thousands of miles of land border to work with. The country's 636,000 square miles is about the size of the American Southwest altogether, including all of California. With the Strait of Hormuz and the Gulf of Oman blocked by U.S. warships, Iran has looked primarily to its land borders to pick up the slack. Iran can supposedly transfer up to 40% of its regular maritime trade to land routes, the head of Tehran's Shipping Associate Container Committee told regime-backed media. About 2 weeks ahead, yeah, but if we bomb their rail tracks, they're not going to be able to do that, are they, Mr. Producer? And if we bomb their roads, they're not going to be able to do that. This is what's meant by dual use. About 2 weeks after the U.S. imposed its blockade on April 13, Pakistan established 6 land routes for goods to be transported through Iranian border, allowing rice, meat, and baby formula to flow. Why are we using Pakistan as a mediator when they're aligned with Iran? Why? Iran's ambassador to Pakistan also met with the country's minister for railways last week to discuss how to increase freight volumes between the two nations. Iran also has access to one of the biggest trading partners, Turkey. There's another pretend friend, really enemy, and a minimum adversary. Also helping Iran, in my view. Freight firms in Istanbul noted an increase of traffic since the blockade went into effect, reports Bloomberg. Samad Hazanzadeh Yabadabadou, president of Tehran's Chamber of Commerce, said Sunday that he was seeking to have Turkey remove its limit on how many Iranian trucks go through the border per day from 200 to 500. So there's Turkey and there's Pakistan. Now the Caspian Sea. While Iran suffered a blow to its military vessels at its port, in the Caspian Sea, during the height of the war in March, the waters are in use as an alternative trade route connecting Tehran with Russia. Moscow has been accused of shipping drone components to Iran via the Caspian Sea, helping Tehran maintain its UAV arsenal after losing 60% of it during the war. Along with military aid, Russia has been providing goods through the Inland Massive Sea, which is the largest lake in the world. Mahmoud Reza Martavi Yabadaba, the head of the Association of Iran's Food Industries, said Tehran is actively rerouting goods through the Caspian with 4 ports working around the clock to make up for the impacts of the blockade, state broadcaster mentioned. And prior to the war, Iran sold an average of 1.38 million barrels a day of oil to China, according to the Kipler analysis firm. Iranian oil fields face the risk of permanent damage if exports remain frozen, so the regime has begun ramping up trade with China via rail, with Tehran eyeing expansions to keep it better connected with Beijing. Before the war broke out, only 1 cargo train would travel between China and Tehran every week. Trains are now going out once every 3 or 4 days. So that we need to put an end to. Each train carries about 50 standard 40-foot containers with traffic along the railway completely blocked in May, with goods traveling between the countries by rail increasing through Turkey. The spokesman for Iran Oil's Exporters Union said exporting oil by rail will be viable. I'll be right back.
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14: 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Many central banks are quietly diversifying away from the dollar, adding hundreds of tons to their reserves. Large institutions poured in the second biggest inflow on record, and barring coin demand, hit a 12-year high. Meanwhile, mine supply grew just 1%, new gold can't be printed, and a recent report said it plainly. 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
15: He's passionate.
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0: Here's Representative Wesley Hunt. The same hearing, cut six, go.
1: We begin importing belief systems and cultural values that are fundamentally incompatible with the principles that build this nation. We should not be surprised when the social fabric begins to fray. Let me be clear. This is not hateful. This is not racist. This is not xenophobic. And I can show I'm not racist. I've been black for like my whole life, for like 44 years. I say the Sharia law has no place to usurp our Constitution in these United States of America, and especially in our schools, and especially in our public institutions. America's legal system is rooted in the Constitution and equal justice under the law, not religious extremism or parallel legal systems.
0: He makes the point that this nation was founded by Christians. And this nation was founded by Christians. We call that history. Lots more. I'll be right back.

0: about it. But I know it's going to come down. But I also know nuclear missiles are not going to come down on our heads. Isn't that a big deal? Jeez, I tell you. Some days I wonder. So here's the New York Times pimping. Pimping against the Golden Dome to protect our nation. It's a purely defensive weapon system. It's a purely defensive weapon system to protect us from nuclear missiles. And here's the problem. We've had it so good for so long, we don't even think it's a big deal. Let's just be honest. At least half the country. It's not a big deal. It's never going to happen. Nobody's going to attack us. The psychology is all screwed up. It's all screwed up. I'll be right back.
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3: 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Next week on Netflix, Tuesday, the debut of the stand-up special Wanda Sykes' Legacy. Next Wednesday on Netflix, the premiere of the music documentary Kylie on the life and career of Kylie Minogue. Next Thursday, the start of the Netflix sci-fi dramedy The Burrows, starring Alfred Molina, Alfre Woodard, Bill Pullman, Gina Davis, and more. Next Friday on Netflix, the start of the adult animation series Mating Season from the makers of Big Mouth and the comedy film Ladies First, starring Sacha Baron Cohen and Rosamund Pike. Next Sunday, season two of the Netflix comedy Bad Thoughts, starring Tom Segura, and live at 2:50 p.m. Eastern, the F1 Canadian Grand Prix. Next Monday on Acorn TV, the debut of the mystery comedy You're Killing Me, starring Brooke Shields. Next Tuesday on Hulu, the documentary film The Nightmare Upstairs, What Happened to Ty and Bryn. Next Thursday on Paramount Plus, the fourth season premiere of SkyMed. Next Friday on Paramount Plus with Showtime, the launch of season 8 of The Chi. Next Wednesday on Apple TV, the launch of the new crime dramedy Maximum Pleasure Guaranteed, starring Tatiana Maslany. Next Wednesday on Amazon Prime Video, the debut of the one-off film Tom Clancy's Jack Ryan Ghost War, starring John Krasinski. Next Thursday on Amazon Prime Video, the documentary film Kyle Larson versus the Devil. And next Friday over on Peacock, the streaming release of Kill Bill, The Whole Bloody Affair.
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4: President in China. I'm Ted Lindner, Fox News. President Trump in Beijing for a summit with China's Xi Jinping. The leaders from the world's two largest economies expected to talk trade, among other issues. Fox Business's Edward Lawrence with more.
5: When he landed, the president was met with a lot of fanfare. There were 300 Chinese children waving U.S. and Chinese flags. And coming off Air Force One, trailing behind was Elon Musk and Jensen Huang, the CEO of NVIDIA. Having them come down the stairs shows the Chinese President Trump is serious about business.
4: Meantime, the U.S. and China have been on odds on several issues, including tariffs. President Trump has partly blamed Beijing for fentanyl overdoses in the U.S. Secretary of State Marco Rubio, also traveling to China, spoke to Fox's Sean Hannity aboard Air Force One.
6: It's a big, powerful country. It's going to continue to grow. But we're going to have interests of ours that are going to be in conflict with interests of theirs. And to avoid wars and maintain peace and stability in the world, we're going to have to manage those.
4: Meantime, President Trump has suggested the ceasefire with Iran is on, quote, life support, and that the latest Iranian peace proposal was totally unacceptable. But speaking during an anti-fraud event, Vice President J.D. Vance says he's still seeing progress.
7: The fundamental question is, do we make enough progress that we satisfy the president's red line? And the red line is very simple. He needs to feel confident that we've put a number of protections in place such that Iran will never have a nuclear weapon.
4: Iran has accused the U.S. of having unreasonable demands. The Senate on Wednesday rejected the Democrats' seventh attempt to limit President Trump's war powers, his ability to use military force against Iran, although a handful of Republican senators voted in favor of advancing the measure. They were Senators Rand Paul, Susan Collins, and Lisa Murkowski. 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
4: The Senate voting to confirm Kevin Warsh as the next chairman of the Federal Reserve. Fox's Grinnell Scott with more.
10: The vote begins a new leadership chapter for the Fed under Kevin Warsh.
11: The ayes are 54, the nays are 45. The nomination is confirmed.
10: Senate Democrats almost solidly stood against Warsh's nomination. Only one, John Fetterman of Pennsylvania, joined every Republican to confirm Warsh. Jerome Powell's term as Fed chair ends Friday, but he said he will remain on the Board of Governors for an indefinite period. Powell was the focus of criticism from President Trump and also the focus of a federal investigation that was dropped last month, opening the door for Warsh's confirmation. Grinnell Scott, Fox News.
4: Miami residents filing suit over President Trump's planned presidential library in Miami after he suggested in March the project could double as a luxury hotel.
12: Several Miami residents and a nonprofit group are suing President Trump, Florida officials, and trustees of Miami-Dade College over plans for his presidential library, a project critics say looks more like a luxury real estate deal. The lawsuit challenges the state's transfer of nearly 3 acres of prime downtown waterfront land, reportedly worth more than $300 million, for just $10. Plaintiffs argue the deal is unconstitutional and illegally enriches the president at the expense of college students and the surrounding community. Carmen Roberts, Fox News.
4: And about 70,000 Americans died of drug overdoses last year. It's about 14% fewer than the previous year. According to preliminary government data, it was the third straight annual drop, making it the longest decline in a decade. The CDC reporting that while overdose deaths fell in the vast majority of states, there were notable increases in the states of Arizona, Colorado, and New Mexico. I'm Ted Lindner, and this is Fox News.
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22: There was a wealthy man in Palm Beach who was offering young girls a way to make money. That man was Jeffrey Epstein, and he had set up a system designed to bring him underage girls. Local police and the federal government would investigate and, by their count, find dozens of victims. Epstein would become one of the world's most infamous predators, a man who could have faced decades in prison but served just 13 months in his own wing of a county jail.
0: Why would you cut this deal with Jeffrey Epstein?
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1: New York, Palm Beach, New Mexico, Paris, Virgin Islands, and each one of those residences is an alleged crime scene.
22: 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Truth and Lies, Jeffrey Epstein.
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7: Have you heard the news? A CIA whistleblower.
8: The truth was being buried.
7: The origin of COVID. Alex Murdaugh's verdict.
9: Once I lied, I continued.
7: Overturned. Trump's in China and Iran.
10: Make a deal or they're going to be decimated.
11: A meeting between President Trump and President Xi. I'm Ted Lindner, Fox News. President Trump in China meeting with China's president for about 2 hours on Thursday. When asked by a reporter how the meeting went, President Trump briefly responded, quote, "It was great." China state media reporting during the meeting, Xi warned President Trump that differences over Taiwan could bring the U.S. and China to clashes or conflict, and that facts have shown time and time again that trade wars have no winner. Fox Business's Edward Lawrence was there when the president first arrived.
12: When he landed, the president was met with a lot of fanfare. There were 300 Chinese children waving U.S. and Chinese flags. And coming off Air Force One, trailing behind was Elon Musk and Jensen Huang, the CEO of NVIDIA. Having them come down the stairs shows the Chinese President Trump is serious about business.
11: Meantime, the U.S. and China have been on odds on several issues, including tariffs. President Trump has partly blamed Beijing for fentanyl overdoses in the U.S. over the last few years. Secretary of State Marco Rubio is also traveling with the president and is in China.
13: It's a big, powerful country. It's going to continue to grow. But we're going to have interests of ours that are going to be in conflict with interests of theirs. And to avoid wars and maintain peace and stability in the world, we're going to have to manage those.
11: Rubio there on board Air Force One, speaking to Fox's Sean Hannity. President Trump said earlier this week that the ceasefire with Iran is on, quote, life support, and that the latest Iranian peace proposal was totally unacceptable. But speaking on Wednesday, Vice President J.D. Vance said he remains optimistic and said he still sees progress.
14: The fundamental question is, do we make enough progress that we satisfy the president's red line? And the red line is very simple. He needs to feel confident that we've put a number of protections in place such that Iran will never have a nuclear weapon.
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11: The Senate voting to confirm Kevin Warsh as the next chairman of the Federal Reserve. Fox's Grinnell Scott.
20: The vote begins a new leadership chapter for the Fed under Kevin Warsh.
22: The ayes are 54, the nays are 45. The nomination is confirmed.
20: Senate Democrats almost solidly stood against Warsh's nomination. Only one, John Fetterman of Pennsylvania, joined every Republican to confirm Warsh. Jerome Powell's term as Fed chair ends Friday, but he said he will remain on the Board of Governors for an indefinite period. Powell was the focus of criticism from President Trump and also the focus of a federal investigation that was dropped last month, opening the door for Warsh's confirmation. Grinnell Scott, Fox News.
11: A CIA officer telling a Senate panel there was a cover-up within the CIA over the origins of COVID. Fox's Jessica Rosenthal has more on this.
23: CIA Officer James Erdman III told the Senate Homeland Security Committee that as the head of the National Institute of Allergy and Infectious Disease at the time, Dr. Anthony Fauci told intelligence analysts to talk to a number of scientists, after which the CIA changed its assessment that COVID likely came from a lab leak in China to a neutral stance. Missouri Republican Senator Josh Hawley asked Erdman what Dr. Fauci's view on origin was.
24: He believes it's natural origin. He still does.
26: Of course. I mean, he said this over and over. Now, he would have reason to, given that he supported gain-of-function research to the Wuhan lab, lied about it to Congress.
23: Dr. Fauci's previously insisted that he never lied. The CIA said last year it believes COVID likely originated in a lab. Jessica Rosenthal, Fox News.
11: And about 70,000 Americans died of drug overdoses last year. It's about 14% fewer than the previous year. That, according to preliminary government data, was the third straight annual drop, making it the longest decline in a decade. The CDC reporting that while overdose deaths fell in the vast majority of states, there were still notable increases in Arizona, Colorado, and New Mexico. I'm Ted Lindner. This is Fox News.
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17: Three staccato cries of Mayday and an eyewitness report of a mid-air explosion is about all that is known this morning of the British Columbia air disaster, which yesterday claimed 52 lives.
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2: A few miles from the glass spires of Midtown Atlanta lies the South River Forest. 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
31: I just instantly started freaking out, yelling to the world, what's going on? 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I mean, I'm out in the middle of nowhere. I had no idea what was going on.
28: From the frozen woods of Maine to the mountains of Montana, from an archery opener gone wrong in Wisconsin to a father's last walk through the Minnesota deer woods. Each story begins with a hunter stepping into the wild, but not all of them come back.
30: 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You know, it was tough.
28: 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Join me as we track the truth through tangled cover and cold case files, where every trail tells a story, and every story leaves its own trail of blood. Blood Trails.
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35: Thursday, May 14th, 2026. I'm Jessica Rosenthal. This primary season, some U.S. senators are facing challengers from the left or the right, and one incumbent fighting to keep his seat will find out this weekend if he gets to run for a third term.
36: So I feel very comfortable with where the polls are. I anticipate doing very well on Saturday, and I anticipate having another term as a senator from the great state of Louisiana.
35: We speak with Louisiana Senator Bill Cassidy.
4: I'm Grinnell Scott. We are weeks away from the celebration of America's birthday, and it's a big one this year, 250. And among the gifts being given to our future generations is a new children's book that looks at the people of the past.
5: I know kids love superheroes, but I think we have a lot of them in our history if you're willing to open the pages.
4: We'll talk with Associate Justice of the U.S. Supreme Court, Neil Gorsuch.
6: And I'm Carol Markowitz. I've got the final word on the Fox News Rundown.
35: This year, Democrats have their sights set on a number of Senate seats they think they can win these midterms. Some seats are open, like in Michigan and North Carolina. In Maine, they're looking to unseat Susan Collins with Democrat Graham Plattner. In Ohio, former Senator Sherrod Brown's already won his primary for John Huston's seat. They need to flip four seats to gain a majority in the Senate. Another incumbent, though, is being challenged in his primary. Massachusetts Democratic Senator Ed Markey is facing Congressman Seth Moulton later this year. For Republicans, challenges from the right have incumbent Senator John Cornyn facing Texas Attorney General Ken Paxton. And in Louisiana, Congresswoman Julia Letlow is challenging Senator Bill Cassidy. She has President Trump's endorsement. Letlow told the Fox News Rundown podcast this week she decided to run because of Cassidy's vote nearly 6 years ago following the January 6th Capitol riot.
9: Louisiana was devastated by the vote that Senator Cassidy took, not just to impeach the president, but to convict him. You know, when I was running for this seat 6 years ago, I heard about it wherever I went in my district. People were distraught and upset, and they have not forgotten.
35: Cassidy has a response to that and his own criticism of Letlow. While there are two other candidates in the race, including the state treasurer, Letlow and Cassidy appear to be the top two contenders in this Saturday's primary race.
10: I have delivered for Louisiana, truly delivered for Louisiana, working well with President Trump to get things done.
35: Louisiana Republican Senator Bill Cassidy.
10: For example, I helped negotiate the Infrastructure Investment and Jobs Act, which has brought over $13 billion to our state for roads and bridges, internet service, coastal restoration, flood mitigation, you name it. My opponents actually oppose that bill. They oppose a bill which has brought $13.5 billion to our state, which on a per capita basis is among the tops in the nation. But again, worked well with President Trump. Over the last several months, he has signed into law four bills that I either wrote or negotiated and have pieces part of a bigger bill. For example, the Halt Fentanyl Act, giving law enforcement more tools to fight the cartels bringing fentanyl into our country. The Support Act, to support the people who are addicted to fentanyl and had serious mental illness. And another bill to lower prescription drug costs, part of President Trump's signature kind of domestic agenda, lowering the cost of prescription drugs. My opponent, she has never had a single bill signed into law. Never. Never. She's been here up here 6 years, never had a bill signed into law. But she has done well by herself, by the way. I've worked hard to do good for Louisiana, but she's done well for herself financially. Kind of the Nancy Pelosi approach to stock markets, I'll just point out, which is public record. Public record is that she's had subcommittee hearings with individual companies, and then within 2 to 3 days has made investments in those stocks, either sold or bought, and she's made a lot of money doing that. She claims that her broker did that independently. They asked the broker for a letter to that effect, and the broker would not give the letter. So I've been doing good for my state. My opponent's done well for herself. I've delivered for them. She's delivered for herself. We're making that case.
35: Your main opponent in this primary, and you just referenced her, Julia Letlow, Congresswoman Letlow. She says voters haven't forgotten your vote to impeach the president after the January 6th riot. We know the president hasn't forgotten about it, and he's endorsed Congresswoman Letlow. Do constituents still email you or talk to you about that vote?
10: You know, some do, but most say, listen, that's the past. That's like 5 years ago. We're talking about the future. We're talking about, do we want a safer, more secure, more prosperous Louisiana? And someone will say, I disagree with that vote. Or someone will say, I agree with that vote. But you have been delivering for our state. And I can look tangibly at a road being built, a bridge being, ground being broken. And you got us the money to do that. And so is it about the future or is it about something in the past? If it's about the future, I win. One example, Lake Charles, Louisiana. Just had groundbreaking on a new bridge over the Calcasieu River. $150 million of the dollars needed to build that bridge came from the infrastructure bill I negotiated. That bridge would not be happening had I not negotiated that bill. But again, my opponent opposes that bill. And I can look at other projects around our state. Most recently, the president's administration releasing $1.35 billion to make sure that everyone has access to high-speed, affordable internet. My opponent said she wanted there to be rural internet, and then she opposes this bill, which is bringing rural internet. You got to deliver, and I've delivered.
0: And you are calling Congresswoman Letlow liberal now. Is that fair, given her voting record in Congress? You've had different criticisms of her while I've spoken with you just now. But is calling her liberal a fair criticism?
10: You know, she is the most liberal member of the Republican delegation from Louisiana. And it depends on, you know, let's just take DEI. Now, you could argue, as I'll quickly point out, but when she was applying for the presidency of the University of Louisiana Monroe, she is on camera. She is speaking to the interview panel. This is her speaking. And she is saying there should be a completely staffed department of DEI reporting to the president and having input before any decision was made. That's her speaking, applying for a job. Now, that's not the way folks in Louisiana believe. Now, you may argue that when she was running for the Senate and someone asked her about it, she then replied, oh, no, I was always against DEI. I knew it was out there, but I was always against it. Well, she was either for it or she was against it. So maybe she's not liberal after all, but you certainly can't trust her because she's speaking to camera. This is her speaking, saying two different things. And so what do you trust? I don't know what you trust. But if you trust the first one, certainly liberal Letlow would be a fair call.
0: What do you make of the polling? It does show you're in a tough fight. You're not leading in these polls. Do you trust these polls? How do you feel about the polling heading into Saturday?
10: I feel really good. By the way, there are polls out there with me at 48% and my opponents at 26 and 25. Another poll with me at 37 and the congresswoman at 32 with a large undecided. So the polls are all out. There's all kinds of polls out there. Partly show me who the electorate is. There's been more people voting than initially anticipated. And more people voting, frankly, is kind of good for me. And so far, more people are voting. So I feel very comfortable with where the polls are. I anticipate doing very well on Saturday. And I anticipate having another term as a senator from the great state of Louisiana.
0: As a senator for two terms, Cassidy's represented an oil and gas-rich state. Louisiana is in the top five natural gas-producing states and in the top 10 when it comes to oil production. And he says he is in touch with energy companies as the conflict with Iran has caused gas prices to soar.
10: Two things about that. First, right now the super majors like Exxon own most of the acreage in West Texas, so I'm told. And whereas a wildcatter may go out there, an independent may go out there, and because oil prices are up, they'll quickly start producing more, that the companies like Exxon take a more kind of systematic view to their production. So my understanding is they could increase production, maybe not on a dime, but could increase it significantly. But they may be a little less incentivized than an independent would be, an independent oil producer. I don't know that for sure, but that's what I've been told. Of course, we would like to have production up as soon as possible. The second thing, if you notice, the price of natural gas has not budged at all. It has remained low here in the United States. So one thought I've had is, as communities, there's a lot of incentives from federal, state, and local governments to convert city buses, garbage trucks, to natural gas. If you do that, then there's less demand for diesel and gasoline by school buses, city buses, and garbage trucks, and there'll be more of a supply for the rest of us. It turns out that's a fair amount of volume. And if you're doing a certain number of those buses every year and trucks every year, then really in 5 years, you'd have a significant increased supply. We need to be thinking about this problem with the Iranians, not for the next 10 months, but for the next 10 years. And even though a 5 to 10 year solution seems like, wait a second, that's not like upfront and real. No, we need to start thinking longer term in terms of addressing the high price of gasoline and diesel associated with the conflict in Iran. And one way is just to double down on what we're doing with natural gas.
0: Tell me briefly about your thoughts about another item that happened this week. The FDA commissioner, Marty McCary, resigned I know you have had concerns about his boss, RFK Jr., but it sounds like, per reports, McCary frustrated the president himself over vapes. You've weighed in on this. What do you make of this resignation?
36: I think, Marty, there's no single answer. Jessica, on the one hand, he was doing good things in terms of making it faster to bring drugs to market, streamlining the process whereby FDA was approving drugs. On the other hand, he and the entire administration have been very kind of laissez-faire regarding the abortion drugs. And even though there's evidence that the abortion drugs being delivered by mail without an in-person visit being required, was resulting in some women being coerced into taking the pills because a doctor never met her to say, do you really want to take this or not? They didn't seem to care about that. And so that's something which is quite the negative. I think Marty had his problems. I think Marty was also a fall guy. I think there's other problems in the administration. I think the FDA was continually getting meddled with by higher-ups. I think Marty's a little bit of a fall guy.
0: Now, another thing we've been talking about a lot lately is redistricting, sweeping across the South right now. Louisiana's Senate's apparently approved, a Senate panel's approved a map that goes back to the old map, right? So one Democratic-leaning district instead of trying to eliminate both. We know some states are trying to eliminate all. Some states are struggling and thinking they should keep one. What do you make of Louisiana's play here?
36: Well, first, this is the House race. I got a Senate race Saturday, so I want to emphasize to everybody that there's a Senate race on Saturday. Louisiana is trying to strike a balance. The Supreme Court said to the legislature, you've got to make sure that everybody is represented, and everybody represented in a way which is fair to the general population. They're trying to get there. I don't know if this will be the final map, but I have to at least give them credit for trying to get there. On the other hand, the biggest thing I want to avoid is that people get so distracted by the postponement of the House races, they don't remember that there is a U.S. Senate race this coming Saturday, like the 16th. I mean, like right around the corner. Some people say this coming Saturday, so it must be 1 week or 2 weeks. No, it's like this Saturday. And so the state's working through that right now. I'm not sure this is going to be the final. They've got to do a better job of representing than they were doing. That said, there is a Senate race this Saturday, and that's what I need people to remember.
0: Senator Bill Cassidy, thank you so much for your time.
36: Hey, thank you, Jessica. I appreciate it.

0: It's the...
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1: I'm Stuart Varney, and this is the Fox Business Report.
2: The major averages ending mixed on Wednesday following a hot wholesale inflation report, which is reinforcing bets that the Fed will be keeping interest rate cuts off the table. Tech stocks gained and lifted the tech-heavy NASDAQ and S&P 500 to new record highs. The Magnificent Seven big-cap tech stocks were mostly higher, NVIDIA, Apple, and Google parent Alphabet hitting all-time highs. The Dow falling 67 points, the NASDAQ higher by 314, S&P 500 up 43. This morning, retail sales data for April will be released. Dan Geltrude of Geltrude & Company says earnings are strong and so far consumers are holding up.
3: U.S. companies producing more profits than ever. This is a great sign. It also means that consumers are spending. People are not going to spend unless they feel confident in this economy, and they're doing that.
2: That's your Fox Business Report. I'm Hillary Barsky, invested in you.

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16: News. I'm Chris DeMeo. President Xi Jinping welcomes President Trump to China.
17: I always believe that our two countries have more common interests than differences. Success in one is an opportunity for the other. And a stable bilateral relationship is good for the world.
16: President Trump impressed by the welcome.
18: 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Incredible. China is beautiful.
16: As for the two-hour meeting between the leaders,
5: Chinese President Xi Jinping says his country should be partners, not rivals with the United States, but warned if the Taiwan question wasn't well handled, it could lead to an extremely dangerous situation. After the first round of talks, President Trump said things went great.
16: Fox's Jonathan Savage. 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

0: is the Fox News Rundown. Now a look at sports.
1: What a performance from the Cleveland Cavaliers. They win Game 5 in Detroit against the Pistons, 117-113 in overtime. Cleveland now has a 3-2 series lead heading back home. Meanwhile, on the ice, so long, Minnesota Wild eliminated by the Colorado Avalanche, 4-3 in overtime of Game 5. The Avs win the series 4-1. Some baseball finals of note. The Orioles beat the Yankees 7-0. Max Fried left with an injury. How about the Red Sox over the Phillies 3-1? Braves win again. They beat the Cubs 4-1. That's sports on the Fox News Rundown. Jay Berman, Fox News.
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3: He knows immediately that with this, the writer has gold. And he's, if somebody's offended by it, you offended the whole state. You chopped them right there, straight to the heart. You chopped through the breastbone, through the ribs, and you went straight into the heart. And you knew you were doing it. So don't BS and say, I truly apologize to anybody at Ole Miss. I was asked a lot of questions on a lot of things, and Ole Miss has been wonderful to me and my family. Then why not say it? Why not? You know what cuts an institution. You know from being there where the insecurities are, and you went right for it. So don't apologize. Stand up. Walk like a man. I mean, he's full of crap. Absolutely full of crap. For Outkicks, don't at me. I'm Dan Dockich, and this is Fox News Rundown.
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15: The zombies are everywhere. They're staring at their phones as they carelessly cross the road. They're constantly watching videos, sound on and loudly, on airplanes or in-store checkout lines. And they're not Gen Z screenagers. Now, the kids' aging grandparents are quickly becoming the biggest screen addicts of all. You can see it in their glazed-over eyes, distracted driving, and the worst sin of all, ignoring the grandkids. Even more concerning, though, are the worsening financial and safety repercussions to seniors' excessive phone time. Last month, Wired reported that a med student in India used AI to create a character named Emily Hart, a pretty blonde MAGA influencer who claimed to enjoy posing in a Stars and Stripes bikini and profited handsomely from the deception. In March, the equally fake Jessica Foster, billed as a U.S. Army service member, was exposed as a money-spinning AI fiction in a similar scam. Youngsters can spot AI from a mile away. It wasn't Gen Z sending over cash. And as online financial rackets keep rising, older internet users are increasingly in fraudsters' crosshairs. Older Americans have long ranked as the happiest age cohort, and studies consistently show that real-life activities like regular church attendance, volunteering, and joining a club increase quality of life and feelings of joy. In the past, our seniors with more freedom and fewer responsibilities have had time for such activities, and they've benefited greatly from them. But get them on the same dopamine-seeking loop that the younger people have fallen for, and all that goes south very quickly. The uptick in what tech writer Charlie Wurzel has dubbed phone-based retirement is at odds with how other age groups are starting to see screen usage. Millennials and Gen Xers are the ones putting up the fight to get phones out of schools. When I ask my podcast guests to give listeners a tip for better living, the answer more often than not is the same. Get off your phone. We know it's bad for us. Even teens and 20-somethings are starting to understand that their overuse of screens has been a net negative in their lives. They're picking up analog hobbies like knitting and scrapbooking, installing social media blocking devices, and urging each other to touch grass. That is, to consciously choose to get out in the real world and spend less time off their phones. While my own kids could certainly use less screen time, they're noticeably judgmental towards peers they see as screen addicted. He's an indoor kid, my 10-year-old recently told me as he described a schoolmate. We can't let indoor grandma become a thing. We all know how important it is to monitor our kids' screen usage, but it's long past the time to encourage Pop-Pop and Gamma to log off too. These are the best years of their lives. Do they really want to spend them with scam artists and AI bots? Put down the Candy Crush, Grandpa, and follow the kids outside.
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23: President in China. I'm Ted Lindner, Fox News. President Trump meeting with China's President Xi Jinping for about 2 hours. When asked by a reporter how the meeting went, President Trump responding, quote, it was great. China state media reporting that during the meeting, Xi warned President Trump that differences over Taiwan could bring the U.S. and China to clashes or conflict, and that facts have shown time and again that trade wars have no winner. Fox Business's Edward Lawrence is there. It was there when the president first arrived.
1: When he landed, the president was met with a lot of fanfare. There were 300 Chinese children waving U.S. and Chinese flags. And coming off Air Force One, trailing behind was Elon Musk and Jensen Huang, the CEO of NVIDIA. Having them come down the stairs shows the Chinese President Trump is serious about business.
23: Meantime, the U.S. and China have been on odds on several issues, including tariffs. President Trump has partly blamed Beijing for fentanyl overdoses in the U.S. in the last few years. Secretary of State Marco Rubio also with the president traveling to China.
2: It's a big, powerful country. It's going to continue to grow. But we're going to have interests of ours that are going to be in conflict with interests of theirs. And to avoid wars and maintain peace and stability in the world, we're going to have to manage those.
23: Rubio aboard Air Force One speaking to Fox's Sean Hannity. And President Trump said earlier this week that the ceasefire with Iran is on life support and that the latest Iranian peace proposal was, quote, totally unacceptable. But speaking during an anti-fraud event, Vice President J.D. Vance remains optimistic, saying he's still seeing progress.
3: The fundamental question is, do we make enough progress that we satisfy the president's red line? And the red line is very simple. He needs to feel confident that we've put a number of protections in place such that Iran will never have a nuclear weapon.
23: Iran has accused the U.S. of having unreasonable demands. 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
27: At 5:04, we have clear skies, 43 in Madison. A crash overnight on the Beltline prompting a police presence. Now, this accident happened just after 2 this morning on the eastbound belt at Seminole. The driver here reportedly fled the scene. Other details yet available. A $1.8 billion tax relief and school funding package failed in the state Senate last night, ending a day of fast-moving but ultimately unsuccessful negotiations. Now, the Assembly did pass the bill earlier in the day. This is Speaker Robin Voss.
28: We're always open to compromise. I think we have a good deal as we have it. Again, it's about 80% tax relief, 20% spending on special ed kids. If there was something that was a tweak, of course, we could certainly be willing to listen.
27: But But the Senate voted down the bill last night with all Democrats opposed. Now, this effectively halts the plan, which needed approval from both chambers before advancing to the governor. A construction worker was injured after a lift tipped over at a new apartment building site in downtown Madison. This happened on Bassett Street just before 11 yesterday morning. Firefighters transported one worker to the hospital after the piece of large equipment fell over at the Findorf construction site. Now, the worker fell three stories or about 30 feet. His injuries are said to be non-life-threatening. Prosecutors filing felony charges against an 80-year-old Prairie du Sac man accused of killing his wife at a nature preserve near Baraboo last week. George Paul was in Sauk County Court yesterday where his attorney noted that his client suffers from dementia.
4: Your Honor, I'm going to interject just really briefly. What I'm observing from a relatively brief contact with this gentleman, and the court's aware of his age and probably saw him coming in with a walker, I'm perceiving a competency issue.
27: And last Friday afternoon, witnesses saw Paul drag his 80-year-old wife, Susan, from a vehicle, and then they saw him shoot her multiple times outside of Pewitt's Nest. Paul then drove to the Sauk Prairie Police Department and fired several rounds at the building before he was eventually taken into custody. Now, according to the criminal complaint, Paul believed his wife and others were creatures. When asked by police if he said anything to his wife before shooting her, Paul said, "Nope. It doesn't understand, and I saw no reason to say anything to it." A tense school board meeting this week in Watertown after members voted to pull a student concert piece tied to LGBTQ history.
6: The Watertown School Board voted Tuesday night to remove the piece, A Mother of a Revolution, from an upcoming high school concert, calling it indoctrination and claiming it could incite political violence. A Mother of a Revolution honors the 1969 Stonewall Uprising and LGBTQ plus activist Marsha P. Johnson. More than 30 students had been preparing for the piece since October. District officials say a policy on controversial topics led to the ruling. Tuesday's board meeting included vocal confrontations and protests from parents and students. Hundreds of Watertown students walked out of classes Wednesday in protest. Sean Maloney, Wisconsin Radio Network.
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27: 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A new headache for Ridgeland Farms. DNR is investigating whether the Beagle breeding facility in Blue Mounds contaminated private wells with a manure-filled trench that Ridgeland built to try and deter animal rights activists from breaking into the facility last month. The DNR is working with Public Health Madison Dane County. Now, initial sampling of wells on site did not turn up coliform bacteria, but they do recommend that nearby landowners get their wells tested. Ridgeland was ticketed for installing the trench without a proper permit. Well, Katie, looks like a pretty decent day with sun and 70 today.
0: That's right, Robin. Let's get a check of your 27 storm track forecast with meteorologist Dana Fulton.
1: Your forecast for today includes mostly sunny skies with high temperatures near 70, winds from the south. Shower chances will return overnight with our lows falling down to about 50. With your 27 storm track forecast, I'm meteorologist Dana Fulton.
0: Thank you, Dana. We have clear skies and 43 here at 1310 WIBA. Doug comes your way next with sports. It's 5:11.
5: This. Have you heard the news? 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
5: 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Alex Murdaugh's verdict.
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22: Good morning. I'm Doug Russell with WIBA Sports. A brilliant outing by Jacob Mizorowski wasted as the Brewers' bullpen fails late. The final score 3-1. The Miz, 7 innings of 4-hit shutout balls, striking out 10 with no walks. Abner Uribe, however, gave up all 3 of San Diego's runs in the 9th. Uribe hanging a slider to Gavin Sheets, who didn't miss. He had a 3-run bomb for the win.
32: You have to swallow it. That's part of it. You're going to have 3 or 4 of these every year. We got some great performances tonight. We faced a really good pitcher who we got out of there and left some guys on base, but still, Mizorowski was really, really good, especially in the middle of the game. And then Ashby was really, really good. And Abner, you know, walked a guy and made a bad pitch.
22: Brewers manager Pat Murphy. The series wraps up this afternoon at 12:40. Kyle Harrison pitches against Griffin Canning. The full NFL schedule will be released tonight. The league did announce one game for the Packers Thanksgiving Eve night.
2: Wednesday, November 25th at Los Angeles against the Rams. NBA playoffs last night, just one game. The Cavaliers beating the Pistons 117-113 in overtime. Cleveland up 3-2 in the series. No games tonight on the hardwood. Stanley Cup playoff action. Colorado moves on. They eliminate the Wild in five games. 4-3 the final in overtime last night. Brett Kulak with the game winner at 3:52 of the extra frame. 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
4: How's it going, fellow sports fans? It's Andy West. Let's take a look back on this day in sports history, May 14th. We'll start off today in 1967 at Yankee Stadium, where Mickey Mantle hits his 500th career home run as the Yankees beat the Orioles 6-5. At the time, Mantle joined an elite group of players who had hit 500 or more career home runs. Babe Ruth, Willie Mays, Jimmy Fox, Ted Williams, and Mel Ott. Mantle retired after the 1968 season with 536 home runs. Today in 1986, Reggie Jackson would hit career home run number 537, passing the aforementioned Mr. Mantle on the all-time list, putting him in sixth place. Reggie's last season would be the next year, and he'd finish with 563 home runs in his career. And today in 2017, Steph Curry scores 40 points and hits a tying three-pointer with 148 remaining, and the Golden State Warriors rally after Kawhi Leonard of the Spurs is lost to an ankle injury. They win 113-111 in Game 1 of the Western Conference Finals after the Warriors trailed by as many as 25 points in the first half. The Warriors would go on to win the NBA title that year.
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6: Have you heard the news? A CIA whistleblower.
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6: 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Alex Murdaugh's verdict.
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6: 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Trump's in China and Iran.
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5: And Trump is signaling a desire to do business with China following a meeting with Chinese leader Xi at Beijing's Great Hall of the People. Trump shook hands with the Chinese president outside the state building, later saying he was a great friend and leader. Trump's visit to China comes as the war in Iran continues, and that is significant because China is Iran's biggest trading partner. Protests are breaking out in Havana after Cuba runs out of fuel. Cuba's energy minister told state media on Wednesday that the country has run out of crude oil and diesel and has no reserves. Cuba gets most of its oil from Venezuela, but the U.S. has been blocking its fuel shipments since it invaded Venezuela in January. Global girl group Cat's Eye will head out on a world tour later this year. After starting in Europe, Cat's Eye will kick off the North American leg on October 13th in Miami. I'm Michael Kastner.
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0: A budget surplus bill in Wisconsin is voted down. Good morning. I'm Robin Colbert. This is the 5:30 a.m. report on News Talk 1310 WIBA. Here's our 27 storm track forecast with meteorologist Dana Fulton.
9: Your forecast for today includes mostly sunny skies with high temperatures near 70, winds from the south. Shower chances will return overnight with our lows falling down to about 50. With your 27 storm track forecast, I'm meteorologist Dana Fulton.
0: Thank you, Dana. Right now, we do have clear skies and 43 at your official weather station, News Talk 1310 WIBA. Our top story, a bipartisan plan to use part of Wisconsin's budget surplus for school funding and property tax relief in the legislature failed. The state Senate voted down the bill last night with all Democrats opposed. Now, the Assembly did pass the bill earlier in the day. This bill did face opposition from lawmakers in both parties. Now, notably, Democrats had criticized this proposal for excluding some low-income residents and, they say, potentially creating a structural deficit. The elderly man accused of shooting and killing his wife outside of a nature preserve near Baraboo last week appears in Sauk County Court.
10: 80-year-old George Paul appeared for the first time on 7 criminal counts, including one for first-degree intentional homicide. The criminal complaint filed against Paul reveals some new details about him. Police responded to Pewitt's Nest just after 2 p.m. Friday for reports of shots fired. Officers found 80-year-old Susan Paul dead at the scene. According to the criminal complaint, George Paul then drove to the Sauk Prairie Police Department and fired 3 rounds at the front door before being taken into custody at a nearby dental clinic. According to the criminal complaint, during questioning, Paul told investigators he's 2 years into his Alzheimer's journey. The criminal complaint also revealed police found a pistol inside Paul's car, as well as a bullet hole and a bulge they believe to be one of the bullets. In addition, police say they recognized Paul from multiple prior calls to the station, with police reaching out to his wife in the past, who said she was trying to connect him to dementia services. Although Paul did technically appear in court today, his initial appearance has been pushed back to Thursday afternoon because he did not have a copy of the criminal complaint. The judge cited the lack of the complaint paired with the severity of the charges and Paul's age.
0: It's WKOW's Ryan Lynch reporting. Now, during yesterday's hearing, Paul's attorney did raise the issue of whether Paul is competent to stand trial. A shocking ruling yesterday in another high-profile murder case, actually a double murder case, and it's from South Carolina, where the Supreme Court overturned the murder conviction of Alex Murdoch.
4: The South Carolina State Supreme Court has unanimously overturned it, and mostly because of the local court clerk at the time, Becky Hill, who the defense claimed tainted the jury because she wanted to sell more copies of the book she planned to write about the case. Becky Hill did plead guilty to perjury, obstruction of justice, and misconduct back in December and is now serving 3 years of probation. But this new ruling, though, means Murdoch will get a second chance to face a jury for the murders of his wife and son. The South Carolina Attorney General's office saying it will aggressively seek to retry the case and notes the decision does not mean Murdoch will be released from prison as he is currently serving a 40-year sentence for separate financial crimes.
11: That's Fox's Chandley Painter reporting. Now, the clerk here made inappropriate comments during the trial to jurors with statements along the lines of, this is an epic day. And she also told jurors to watch Murdoch's body language. The White House reportedly considering granting 250 pardons for America's 250th birthday. White House sources tell the Wall Street Journal that the plan here is still in the preliminary discussions and that the pardons could be announced on June 14th, which is both Flag Day and President Trump's birthday. Well, Chinese President Xi Jinping is reportedly in agreement with President Trump that the Strait of Hormuz should be opened. The White House releasing a summary of today's meeting between the two leaders and says both Xi and Trump agree that the Strait of Hormuz must remain open for the free flow of energy. Well, Iran has seized a ship off the coast of the United Arab Emirates.
12: According to the UK's Maritime Trade Operations Centre, a vessel at anchor has been taken by unauthorised personnel. It's now bound for Iranian waters. The ship was stationed in the Gulf of Oman, just east of the Strait of Hormuz. The incident occurred with President Trump in China. The Iranian foreign minister, meanwhile, telling a summit of the BRICS group of countries that the strait is open to ships which cooperate with Iranian naval forces. Abbas Araghchi urging allies, including Russia and India, to condemn what he calls unlawful aggression from the United States and Israel. Jonathan Savage, Fox News.
11: High school students walk out in Watertown. That story coming up. 1310 WIBA News Time is 5:35.
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11: 536 1310 WIBA. We do have clear skies and 43 in Madison this morning. Well, in Watertown yesterday, students walked out of class in protest of school board action this week to cut a song that's tied to LGBTQ history from being performed at the upcoming spring concert. On Tuesday night, the school board voted to prohibit students from playing A Mother of a Revolution.
18: This is a perfect example of what everyone sitting at this table ran on, which was ending indoctrination in the classrooms and ending radical curriculum.
11: Now, the composer of the piece says the song is a celebration of bravery of trans women, in particular, Marsha Johnson. Now, she is credited with being one of the instigators of the famous Stonewall Uprising back in the summer of 1969, one of the pivotal events of the LGBTQ movement. A conversion law firm, or conservative law firm, I should say, is suing to block Wisconsin's ban on conversion therapy.
19: A state administrative rule prohibits employing or promoting any intervention or method with the purpose of attempting to change a person's sexual orientation or gender identity. The lawsuit was filed in federal court by the Wisconsin Institute for Law and Liberty on behalf of licensed counselors Terry Koshnick and Joy Buckman, who offer clients Christian counseling. Will Deputy Counsel Rebecca Furtick said Wisconsin's rule is materially indistinguishable from a Colorado statute held to be viewpoint discrimination by the U.S. Supreme Court, and that Wisconsin counselors have every right to provide Christ-centered talk therapy to clients who seek them out. Bob Haig, Wisconsin Radio Network.
11: Another 6-cent jump at the pump in Wisconsin overnight. AAA puts the statewide average today at $4.57 a gallon. Diesel actually dropped a penny. It's now $5.86 a gallon. It's still record high territory, and it's been an incredible burden on Dane County farmers like Darren Kittleson.
20: Between fuel costs and energy, electricity, both going up, we can't operate without those either. So it's not like choosing not to use it. There's not much option.
11: Now, he does note the price of diesel has jumped 75% since the war began with Iran. Major U.S. beef producers can start exporting beef to China once again. Earlier today, China renewed export licenses for hundreds of U.S. beef processing plants. Reuters reports that over 400 U.S. beef plants lost export eligibility after Chinese permissions expired last March. And wholesale prices surging 1.4% last month. That's the biggest monthly increase since March of 2022. The producer price index released yesterday by the Labor Department showed the cost of making goods went up well beyond the 0.5% that analysts were expecting. Now, year over year, the index is up 6%. That's the biggest annual jump since December of 2022. 540 now, 1310 WIBA, our 27 storm track forecast, and Doug swings by next with sports.
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3: Your forecast for today includes mostly sunny skies with high temperatures near 70, winds from the south. Shower chances will return overnight with our lows falling down to about 50. With your 27 storm track forecast, I'm meteorologist Dana Fulton.
4: Good morning. I'm Doug Russell with WIBA Sports. The Miz was on fire, but Abner coughed it up in the ninth. So goes game two for the Brewers against the Padres last night. After Jacob Mizorowski blew through seven innings and Aaron Ashby handled the eighth, Abner Uribe gave up a hit and a walk. Then Gavin Sheets stepped up.
5: Sheets hits it in the air to right center field. Freeland going back at the wall. It's gone! Three-run home run. Ole Sheets on the road in Milwaukee with two down on the ninth.
4: Padres TV on the call. Yeah, they were pretty happy. San Diego winning it 3-1. The series wraps up this afternoon at 12:40. The full NFL schedule is out tonight, although there will likely be leaks throughout the day. We do know one Packers game, Thanksgiving Eve night, Wednesday, November 25th at LA against the Rams. NBA playoffs last night, just one game. The Cavaliers take a 3-2 series lead over the Pistons, Cleveland winning 117-113. Stanley Cup playoff action, the Wild and the Avs went to overtime. Kulak with a game winner at 3:52. Colorado advances in five games over Minnesota 4-3. 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
6: It's May 14th, and this is your Fox Daily Snapshot. Today is National Dance Like a Chicken Day. Now, the chicken dance has long been a staple of weddings, state fairs, Oktoberfests, and other celebrations. The song itself was written by a Swiss man who played the accordion, Werner Thomas, in the 1950s. But the polka favorite wouldn't make its way to America till the 1970s. So how should you celebrate the day? Well, easy. Just flap your arms and strut around like a chicken, but just make sure there's music playing somewhere. Also on this date in 1804, the Lewis and Clark expedition set off on their journey from St. Louis to the Pacific Ocean. The trip would span 8,000 miles and eventually set the stage for the Great Migration to the West. If it's your birthday today, you share it with the man behind the Star Wars universe, director George Lucas, born in 1944. I'm Tushar Saxena, and that's your Fox Daily Snapshot.
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16: And Trump is signaling a desire to do business with China following a meeting with Chinese leader Xi at Beijing's Great Hall of the People. Trump shook hands with the Chinese president outside the state building, later saying he was a great friend and leader. Trump's visit to China comes as the war in Iran continues, and that is significant because China is Iran's biggest trading partner. Protests are breaking out in Havana after Cuba runs out of fuel. Cuba's energy minister told state media on Wednesday that the country has run out of crude oil and diesel and has no reserves. Cuba gets most of its oil from Venezuela, But the U.S. has been blocking its fuel shipments since it invaded Venezuela in January. Global girl group Cat's Eye will head out on a world tour later this year. After starting in Europe, Cat's Eye will kick off the North American leg on October 13th in Miami. I'm Michael Kastner.
0: Those birds chirping outside your window are reminding you to set your alarm to Madison in the Morning. 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
10: American kids face endless danger online, from easy access to pornography to addictive algorithms, which can encourage self-harm. But lawmakers in D.C. are split over how to rein in the tech. Congressman Brett Guthrie is the chairman of the House Energy and Commerce Committee.
17: There's no one-size-fits-all fix that can help American families navigate the challenges they face in today's digital childhood. No single policy that can empower parents or fully remove every threat from the Internet. That is precisely why this bill takes a wide-ranging approach.
10: This debate over tech comes as Congress considers a bundle of bills to require age verification before App Store downloads, to disclosure requirements, letting people know the chatbot they are texting with is in fact not a real person. Democrats say these reforms are long overdue, but believe the package presented gives too much leeway to tech companies to avoid lawsuits and strong oversight. With Fox on Tech, I'm Mark Meredith, Fox News.
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12: 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I'm Mike Pearson with news and commentary from America's most essential industry, agriculture. 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America's students could see some big changes on their lunch trays when classes resume after summer break. 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I'll have the details when we come back. 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For more than a decade, if you wanted whole milk or 2% with your school lunch, you either brought it from home or you were out of luck.
1: Starting at the 2011-2012 school year, USDA limited milk in federally funded school lunch programs to either low-fat or skim varieties. That was a change driven by the Healthy, Hunger-Free Kids Act of 2010, which tied school milk to the Dietary Guidelines for Americans. Whole milk, the most nutrient-dense option, was simply off the menu. The dairy industry, school nutrition advocates, and parents have spent the better part of 13 years trying to reverse that. National polling showed 91% of Americans serve their kids whole or 2% milk at home, and more than 70% of total fluid milk sales at grocery stores are whole and 2% varieties. The argument was straightforward. Why are we offering kids at school something different than what they drink everywhere else? The Whole Milk for Healthy Kids Act cleared the Senate by unanimous consent and passed the House before heading to the president's desk. President Trump signed it into law on January 14th of this year. Now, this law gives schools the option, but not the requirement, to serve whole and 2% milk alongside the lower fat options already available. It also excludes milk fat from the saturated fat calculations used to measure whether a school meal complies with federal guidelines. That's a detail that matters, because without the carve-out, serving whole milk could put a school's overall meal out of compliance. But passing the law was only the first step. Schools needed USDA to spell out the rules before they could actually start purchasing and serving the new options. Last week, USDA delivered, issuing an interim rule that extends whole and 2% milk not just to school lunches, but also to school breakfasts. Because school milk accounts for nearly 8% of total fluid milk demand across the country, this is a big change for dairy farmers, not just a nutrition policy win. I'll have more after this.
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1: Yes, whole milk has been absent from America's school cafeterias for 13 years. 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
22: This is a Bloomberg Money Minute. Lululemon's incoming CEO gave her first speech to employees this week, pledging to put the athleisure company back on track. Heidi O'Neill joins the company from Nike in September. She says her priority will be to recapture sales growth. Lululemon has struggled with issues for some of its products and rising competition for yoga wear. Checking on the markets this morning, solid gains for stocks ahead. The rally in technology shares showing little sign of cooling down. The S&P 500 is heading for another record high this session. And bars are rethinking the way they do business to attract patrons. The price of a cocktail has soared, and sticker shock is one reason behind the major shift in drinking behavior. Patrons now pregame at home, have just one drink, or skip a cocktail altogether. So a number of bars are slinging cheaper drinks to build a loyal customer base. They're offering cocktails from $10 to $12, and that's encouraging some folks to even order a second. Courtney Donahoe, Bloomberg Radio.
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25: Day one, literally 8 a.m., I have an email that says, "Good morning, let's create the largest networking community on the planet."
24: Lisa's new boss was a 6'5" entrepreneur from Israel named Adam Newman, and he had a brand new startup called WeWork.
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34: President Trump is in China, and here in Wisconsin, a surplus compromise bill goes down in the state Senate. Good morning. I'm Robin Colbert. This is the 6 a.m. report on News Talk 1310 WIBA. Time now to get a check of traffic and weather together with Rapid Traffic. Here's Sean Friedel.
35: Well, a great morning to be out and about. If you do have to be up at 6 a.m. and moving, you're not making bad time. Roads in great driving condition. Scanner's been quiet. Accidents, nothing there right now. Also looking pretty good. Beltline both ways. Be jumping on traffic again in just 10 minutes. Robin?
34: Our 27 storm track forecast today. Mostly sunny skies. We'll see a high of 70 right now. Clear and 43 at your official weather station, News Talk 1310 WIBA. Our top story, President Trump wrapping up his first meeting of a two-day summit with officials in China.
36: The Chinese have put out a couple of different statements about this meeting, and some of them feel a little bit pre-planned, things that they maybe knew were going to be talked about. One of them, though, has really been raising some eyebrows, and it's the one on Taiwan. And they basically said, almost like a warning, that as long as the U.S. has the right policy on Taiwan, then the relations will continue with stability. There was some thinking heading into this meeting that the Chinese may try to ask for concessions on the Taiwan issue in order to offer up potentially helping putting pressure on Iran to come to a deal. The president has said multiple times now that he doesn't need anybody's help.
1: That's Fox's Ayesha Hosni reporting. Also, big news from China. Major U.S. Beef producers can start exporting beef to China once again. Earlier today, China did renew export licenses for hundreds of U.S. beef processing plants. Now, Reuters reports over 400 U.S. beef plants lost export eligibility after China permissions expired last March. Protests breaking out in Havana after Cuba runs out of fuel. Cuba's energy minister telling state media that the country has run out of crude oil and diesel and has no reserves. Cuba gets most of its oil from Venezuela, but the U.S. has been blocking its fuel shipments since it invaded Venezuela back in January. Several people reportedly killed and dozens more injured in a Russian aerial bombardment of Ukraine today.
4: There's a search and rescue operation in Kyiv to find anyone trapped in the rubble of a partially destroyed nine-story apartment building brought down during a pre-dawn wave of drone and missile attacks in the capital and other cities. Ukraine's President Zelensky says more than 50 residential buildings are damaged. It's been 3 days of heavy bombing in Ukraine after a three-day ceasefire. This wave follows one of the largest daytime attacks of the war. Zelensky says more than 1,500 drones have been launched at population centers since early Wednesday, with 93% of the drones and missiles shot down. Chris Foster, Fox News.
1: On Capitol Hill, Senators are advancing a resolution that would suspend senators' pay during a government shutdown. They unanimously voted for this measure. It does not need to be approved by the House or signed by President Trump. Analysts hopeful it will help finalize funding disputes in years to come. At the state capitol in Madison, a $1.8 billion tax relief and school funding package failed in the Senate last night, ending a day of fast-moving but ultimately unsuccessful negotiations. Now, the Assembly did pass the bill early in the day. This is Assembly Speaker Robin Voss.
6: We're always open to compromise. I think we have a good deal as we have it. Again, it's about 80% tax relief, 20% spending on special ed kids. If there was something that was a tweak, of course, we could certainly be willing to listen.
1: But the Senate voted down the bill last night. All Democrats were opposed. It effectively halts this plan. It did need approval from both chambers before advancing to Governor Tony Evers.
7: Have you heard the news? A CIA whistleblower.
8: The truth was being buried.
7: The origin of COVID. Alex Murdaugh's verdict.
9: Once I lied, I continued.
7: Overturned. Trump's in China and Iran.
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1: WIBA. We do have clear skies and 43 in Madison this morning. The Sun Prairie School District has a new superintendent.
2: A former football coach from Chicago, Dr. Antoine Reed, says his path into education started with wanting to help students see a future for themselves.
3: I'm thankful for this opportunity. I'm excited to be here.
2: Working his way to teacher, then leadership roles, Dr. Reed is stepping into one of the most high-profile education positions in South Central Wisconsin, following a year filled with public scrutiny and scandal inside the Sun Prairie Area School District.
5: How do you plan on rebuilding the trust that might have been lost with families here?
3: You know, things are going to happen. And to build trust, you have to, you know, practice what you preach. You can't hide it. You can't, you know, put it under the cover. You have to be integrity about it and carry it. Be vulnerable. Say it happened. We made a mistake.
2: I asked Dr. Reed how he's going to make sure this doesn't happen again.
3: Well, you know, you can't make sure things don't happen. That's like me saying I can make sure that somebody, you know, don't have a car accident. Things are going to happen. That's inevitable. It is not what happens, it's how you do things when they happen. It is how you prepare for things to happen.
2: During the search, parents said they wanted a superintendent who would connect with families, listen to concerns, and be visible.
1: It's WKOW's Chloe Morrissey reporting. The Watertown School Board getting some heat after removing a song from an upcoming high school concert. Members this week voted overwhelmingly in favor of scrapping a song that involves LGBTQ history from this concert that'll be held on May 18th. Now, the song is called A Mother of Revolution. It's from the 1969 Stonewall Uprising. School leaders say students worked for months to practice the song, but the board cited the district's controversial topics policy from last year, which does restrict how LGBTQ history is taught in the classroom. Now, dozens of people spoke out in favor of allowing the students to play the piece ahead of the vote on Tuesday night. And yesterday, students at Watertown High School walked out of class in protest. At the Sauk County Courthouse yesterday, an initial appearance for the 80-year-old Prairie du Sac man accused of killing his wife at a nature preserve near Baraboo last week. George Paul, his attorney, is raising the question of competency here. Apparently, Paul suffers from dementia. He is accused of dragging his 80-year-old wife, Susan, from a vehicle and then shooting her multiple times outside of Pewitt's Nest last Friday afternoon. He then drove to the Sauk Prairie Police Department. He fired several rounds at the building. Eventually, he was taken into custody. Now, a criminal complaint filed yesterday said that Paul believed his wife and others were creatures. And when he was asked by police if he had said anything to his wife before he shot her, Paul said, quote, "Nope, it doesn't understand. And I saw no reason to say anything to it." Referring to his wife as it.
9: So. Very sad. Very sad.
1: Yeah.
9: It reminds me of Begonia.
1: Oh, that movie?
9: Yeah.
1: Yeah, I never did see it. Emma Stone, right?
9: Yep.
1: Yeah.
9: Yeah, and
1: I'll eventually get around to it. But yeah, this is just this.
9: Tragic.
1: This does seem he, I guess, 2 years he's been dealing with his dementia, Alzheimer's diagnosis, and saw his wife and others as the enemies. Mm. In South Carolina, a surprise ruling there yesterday after being convicted in the murder of his wife and son, Alec Murdoch. We'll get a retrial as South Carolina's Supreme Court overturned his convictions.
36: The infamous former South Carolina attorney now gets the chance to prove that he did not kill his wife and he did not kill his son. The state Supreme Court unanimously overturning the murder convictions and Murdoch's double life sentences. As the justices say, the former court clerk, Becky Hill, tainted the jury, specifically wanting them to give Murdoch a guilty verdict to sell more copies of the book she planned to write. And they say Hill let her desire for public attention overcome her duty to her oath of office. Hill did plead guilty to perjury, obstruction of justice, and misconduct back in December. She's now serving 3 years of probation. And on top of the court clerk aspect of this, the justices also say bringing evidence of Murdoch's financial crimes into the murder trial was going too far.
1: Yeah, you don't want to go too far with a guy that just...
35: I saw this break yesterday, and I'm like, ooh, I got to talk to Robin about it. And then I realized I got to go down 7 stairs. Not only do I got to go down 7 stairs, but I got to go back up 7 stairs. So I'm like, I'll talk tomorrow.
1: Attorney General of South Carolina says Murdoch will be aggressively retried on these murder charges. So, I mean, it's not that they overturned on any new evidence or proof that he didn't do what many of us believe he really did.
35: Yeah.
1: But that damn clerk. Oh, my God.
35: How does that work, then, for as far as journalism? Are we still allowed to call him a murderer?
1: I'm going to call him a murderer. He has been.
35: Short term. He's been convicted, but.
1: Yeah, they overturned it, but. Yeah. Go ahead, sue
35: bring
1: me.
35: It. Yeah.
1: I think he's got bigger problems than if I refer to him as. Case.
35: Yeah, I didn't. You followed it closely. I did not.
1: I had no idea. I think many of us who didn't live in, what do they call it, low country in South Carolina.
35: Yeah, lowlands.
1: And didn't have any idea about this family and their hold on that community for decades. I mean, forever. How they were getting away with this, that, and the other thing. But then when the details started to surface a few years back about, oh my God, the wife and son killed, and then some... I started paying attention when he did that silly plot to have himself killed.
35: Oh,
1: when he was shot alongside the road, and then it turned out he paid somebody to do that. I don't know if he ever really wanted him to actually kill him, but just make it look like it was an attempt or what have you. Yeah. What a hot mess that whole family is. 613, 1310, WIBA. Let's get another check of traffic now with Sean.
35: The good news is, looking good across town this morning. The bad news is, it's 6:13 and you're driving around this morning. That's, no, exactly. A good time to be still sleeping. But if you're out, you got to deal with it. It's not so bad for you. Beltline east and westbound, no delays yet. Scanner's been quiet recently with no accidents and nothing unusual traveling the interstate. 27 storm track forecast from meteorologist Dana Fulton. Dana tells us partly sunny today, a high of 70. Tonight, mostly cloudy, chance of showers, a low of 50. Currently 43 and clear here at 1310 WIBA. 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Doug, he comes your way next with sports at 6:13.
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20: Good morning. I'm Doug Russell with WIBA Sports. A brilliant outing by Jacob Mizorowski wasted as the Brewers' bullpen fails late. The final score 3-1. The Miz, 7 innings of 4-hit shutout ball, striking out 10 with no walks. Abner Uribe, however, gave up all 3 of San Diego's runs in the 9th. Uribe hanging a slider to Gavin Sheets, who didn't miss. He had a 3-run bomb for the win.
21: You have to swallow it as part of it. You're going to have 3 or 4 of these every year. We got some great performances tonight. We faced a really good pitcher who we got out of there and left some guys on base, but still, Mizorowski was really, really good, especially in the middle of the game. And then Ashby was really, really good. And Abner, you know, walked a guy and made a bad pitch.
20: Brewers manager Pat Murphy. The series wraps up this afternoon at 12:40. Kyle Harrison pitches against Griffin Canning. The full NFL schedule will be released tonight. The league did announce one game for the Packers Thanksgiving Eve night, Wednesday, November 25th at Los Angeles against the Rams. NBA playoffs last night, just one game. The Cavaliers beating the Pistons 117-113 in overtime. Cleveland up 3-2 in the series. No games tonight on the hardwood. Stanley Cup playoff action. Colorado moves on. They eliminate the Wild in 5 games. 4-3 the final in overtime last night. Brett Kulak with the game winner at 3:52 of the extra frame. 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I'm Doug Russell on 1310 WIBA.
35: Thank you, Doug. 27 storm track forecast comes to us this morning from meteorologist Dana Fulton. She's mostly sunny, a high of 70. I wonder why Emma's out today. Currently clear and 43 here at 1310 WIBA. More of Madison in the Morning comes your way next at 6:18.
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0: 621-1310 WIBA, Madison in the morning, Thursday, May 14th, I believe. Is this weekend the big Setnamai in Stoughton?
1: Sure, if you can get there, good luck.
0: Oh, a lot of construction.
1: That's an understatement. It's both ends of town have construction. One end's completely shut off. The other, some days it's open, some days it's closed. And then the go-around Highway B also has construction that has that closed as well. When Dango's just announced yesterday, they are going to be closing. We had the folks from Coffee Cup on the other week. They are struggling. She's owned the place 2 years. And both years, the road outside of her house, known as Main Street, has been completely blocked off for traffic and access. Her only business comes from the Opera House when they've got shows. It's an, what do they call that, an S show? Is that what the kids are saying these days?

0: Like, but I think Nuclearis and Monroe, I think they are just about 99% Swiss.
1: Yes, they are.
0: Pretty much all of Swiss Mafia.
1: Oh, yes.
0: Yeah. Yeah, speaking of road construction and Nuclearis, Fred and I were just down Highway 69 way on Sunday, Mother's Day, and somebody we were talking with, like, yeah, well, this road's going to be closed and that because they're putting in a roundabout between Nuclearis and Monticello. That just seems, a roundabout there seems just kind of odd to me, you know? So, but I always thought the one, too, on Highway 12 between Baraboo and the Dalles, they got a big roundabout going there, and that just seems kind of out of place. But it does get traffic flowing. It does work. So I'm not dissing it, but it's just like, really?
1: You're surprised. What? Yeah, I Rice Lake, Wisconsin, they have three in a row, and you're like, this is
0: Mount
1: right.
0: Oreb.
1: Yeah.
0: They're like the roundabout capital.
1: Yeah, it's like you just don't expect them. But yeah, I used to hate them. Speaking of Stoughton, the last few years, they've put a bunch of roundabouts and more construction, and I love them.
0: By this time here, they've been around roundabouts. We've had plenty of practice now. People, we should really know how to use them. And I'm just constantly reminded that some people are just big dummies. You can't teach an old dog new tricks.
1: And then some people, and I give, like, because down in Edgerton, we've got three of them in a row by the world's largest Culver's in the interstate. And if you are from out of town and you're trying to figure out east, west, where you're trying to get on I-90 down there, is it this roundabout or the next roundabout? People get turned around. So I'll give them that. But for the most part, if it's like the ones in Oregon.
0: The Parmenter one in Middleton, I use it all the time. And it's just like, seriously? Please?
1: Oh.
0: 626, 1310, WIBA.
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2: This is the Bloomberg Money Minute. Honda has struggled to keep up with intense competition in the auto industry, the carmaker posting its first annual loss since the company was founded in 1948 after a big bet on electric vehicles went south. Honda's trying to make a comeback. The company plans to roll out 15 new hybrid models by 2030. Checking on your money, tech stocks are on a hot streak. Traders are optimistic that talks between the U.S. and China will improve trade ties, including expanding market access for American businesses into China. Stock futures are seeing gains this morning. And BuzzFeed is coming to your living room. Byron Allen wants to turn BuzzFeed into a free TV super app that will combine news, weather reports, and entertainment content. The comedian and media mogul says he will use his experience creating and licensing programming for mass audiences to remake the well-known brand. He announced a plan earlier this week to acquire a majority stake in BuzzFeed. Courtney Donahoe, Bloomberg Radio.
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16: A $1.8 billion tax relief and school funding package fails in the state Senate, and South Carolina's notorious Alec Murdaugh case back in the news. Good morning. I'm Robin Colbert. This is the 6:30 a.m. report on News Talk 1310 WIBA. Time now to get a check of traffic and weather together with Rapid Traffic. Here's Sean Preble.
17: Got some debris in the roadway. Eastbound Beltline on-ramp from Seminole Highway. Watch out for that stuff. Nice thing is it's very apparent, so you probably aren't going to be surprised and probably not going to run it over. Be prepared for people slowing down again. That's eastbound on-ramp to the Beltline from Seminole Highway. Got some debris on the ramp itself. Once you get down to the Beltline, looking good for you, east and westbound sides. We'll get you another update on traffic again in just 10 minutes, Robin.
16: Also, another quick traffic note. Traffic note, John Nolan Drive is closing to traffic overnight, late overnight, 11 tonight until 5 tomorrow. They got to do a deck pour.
17: Yay!
16: A concrete bridge deck pour. So. But it should be open at 5 a.m. tomorrow. All right, our forecast today, mostly sunny skies. We'll see a high of 70, clear right now, and 43 at your official weather station. 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Our top story, a bipartisan tax relief and school funding package negotiated by Governor Evers and Republican leaders failed in the legislature last night.
18: The $1.8 billion plan passed in the state assembly, but the state Senate voted down the bill by a 15-18 margin, with all Democrat senators and three Republicans voting against it. The Democratic governor criticized state lawmakers after the bill died, arguing that the agreement would have directed surplus funding towards schools, tax relief, and working families. The proposal also would have eliminated state income tax on tipped and overtime income. Ted Allen, Wisconsin Radio Network.
16: A construction worker was injured after a lift tipped over at a new apartment building site in downtown Madison. This happened on Bassett Street just before 11 yesterday morning. Firefighters did transport one worker to the hospital after the piece of large equipment fell over at the Findorf construction site. Now, this worker fell three stories or about 30 feet. His injuries are said to be non-life-threatening. At the Sauk County Courthouse, prosecutors filing felony charges against an 80-year-old Prairie du Sac man accused of killing his wife at a nature preserve near Baraboo last week. George Paul was in court yesterday. His attorney noted that Paul suffers from dementia.
5: Your Honor, I'm going to interject just really briefly. What I'm observing from a relatively brief contact with this gentleman, and the court's aware of his age and probably saw him coming in with a walker, I'm perceiving a competency issue.
16: Now, last Friday afternoon, witnesses saw Paul drag his 80-year-old wife, Susan, from a vehicle and then shooting her multiple times. This happened outside of Pewitt's Nest. Paul then drove to the Sauk Prairie Police Department and fired several rounds at the building before he was eventually taken into custody. Now, according to the criminal complaint, Paul believed his wife and others were creatures. And when asked by police if he said anything to his wife before he shot her, Paul said, "Nope, it doesn't understand, and I saw no reason to say anything to it," referring to his wife there as it. A high-profile murder case in South Carolina back in the news. The former lawyer convicted of murdering his wife and his son has won a new trial.
19: The state Supreme Court in South Carolina is granting Alex Murdaugh a new trial. The former attorney from a prominent legal firm bearing his family name was sent to prison for life in 2023 after being convicted of killing both his wife Maggie and adult son Paul. But the state Supreme Court now says the actions of then-Colleton County Court Clerk Rebecca Hill, later convicted of obstruction, may have tainted the jury and prevented Murdaugh from receiving a fair trial. A date for a new trial has yet to be set. Eben Brown, Fox News.
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16: 638, 1310 WIBA. We do have sunshine and 43 in Madison this morning. President Trump kicking off his two-day summit with the leader of China. He says talks are going well, but there is a warning from President Xi.
25: The president arrived at Beijing's Great Hall of the People to a grand welcome as children waved flags and flowers. It set the stage for hours of talks. Trade and Taiwan were among the subjects to be discussed. Chinese President Xi Jinping says his country should be partners, not rivals with the United States, but warned if the Taiwan question wasn't well handled, it could lead to an extremely dangerous situation. After the first round of talks, President Trump said things went great. Jonathan Savage, Fox News.
0: Residents in Florida suing the Trump Presidential Library from being built on prime waterfront property in Miami. Now, a lawsuit filed yesterday by a group of Miami residents claims state officials violated the Constitution when they transferred the property to Trump's Library Foundation because it is essentially a gift to Trump, the Emoluments Clause of the Constitution. What's that anymore? It says that sitting presidents not allowed to accept gifts that they benefit from financially. Well, Kevin Warsh faced a long and sometimes uncertain road before finally being confirmed as the new head of the Fed.
1: President Trump, after weeks of speculation, tapped Warsh in January to be the new Fed chair. But an ongoing probe into current chair Jerome Powell over Fed headquarters renovations paused key Republican support. In April, that investigation was dropped, and the Senate Banking Committee moved Warsh's nomination to the full Senate, which confirmed him Wednesday. Warsh takes over as Fed chair when Powell's term as its leader ends Friday. Warsh will be in charge at the next meeting of the Federal Open Market Committee, which sets U.S. monetary policy on June 16th and 17th. Grinnell Scott, Fox News.
0: A majority of Americans say they do oppose the construction of data centers in their local areas. New polling from Gallup shows 7 in 10 Americans oppose these projects, and 48%, they say, are strongly opposed. The AI data centers do require extensive amounts of electricity and substantial water to cool the equipment. A new headache for Ridgeland Farms. The DNR investigating whether the beagle breeding facility in Blue Mounds contaminated private wells with a manure-filled trench that Ridgeland built to try and deter animal rights activists from breaking into that facility last month. I mean, I was aware they built that trench. I didn't know they threw manure in it as well. Yeah, the DNR frowns on doing that. They're working with Public Health Madison, Dane County. Initial sampling here of wells on site did not turn up coliform bacteria, but they are recommending nearby landowners get their wells tested. Of course, Ridgeland was ticketed for installing that trench without a proper permit.
2: So, who knew?
0: Yeah, you probably knew as soon as you approached. You probably could smell it. 641 1310 WIBA. Let's get another check of traffic now with Sean.
17: No accidents anywhere around the area. We do have some debris on the on-ramp to the eastbound side of the Beltline from Seminole Highway, kind of that Todd Drive, Seminole Highway on-ramp. I think they both kind of share the eastbound side. You know what I'm talking about. That is affected this morning. Nothing showing up as far as delays. Folks seem to be getting around that junk just fine. Once you get down below on the Beltline, westbound side of the Belt, opened early this morning. Flex lane is there for you. No delays down the stretch. Eastbound side of the Belt also looking good. Twice up in storm track forecast from meteorologist Dana Bolton. Mostly sunny today, a high of 70 tonight. Mostly cloudy, chance of showers, low of 56. Currently, it's 43 with a little sun here at 1310 WIBA. 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Doug, he comes your way next with sports at 642.
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10: Just before midnight on Saturday, February 19th, 2005, Danielle Imbo and her friend Richard Patrone left a crowded Philadelphia bar. 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
11: I just want some peace for my sister's soul, and I want some peace for my mother.
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31: Good morning. I'm Doug Russell with WIBA Sports. The Miz was on fire, but Abner coughed it up in the ninth. So goes game two for the Brewers against the Padres last night. After Jacob Mizorowski blew through seven innings and Aaron Ashby handled the eighth, Abner Uribe gave up a hit and a walk. Then Gavin Sheets stepped up.
32: Sheets hits it in the air to right center field. Freeland going back at the wall. It's gone! Three-run home run. Only Sheets on the road in Milwaukee. With two down in the ninth, it's a three-run home run to put the Padres on top.
31: Padres TV on the call. Yeah, they were pretty happy. San Diego winning it 3-1. The series wraps up this afternoon at 12:40. The full NFL schedule is out tonight, although there will likely be leaks throughout the day. We do know one Packers game, Thanksgiving Eve night, Wednesday, November 25th, at L.A. against the Rams. NBA playoffs last night, just one game. The Cavaliers take a 3-2 series lead over the Pistons, Cleveland winning 117-113. Stanley Cup playoff action, the Wild and the Avs went to overtime. Kulak with a game winner at 3:52. Colorado advances in five games over Minnesota 4-3. 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I'm Doug Russell on 1310 WIBA.
17: Thank you, Doug. Your 27 storm track forecast comes to us this morning from meteorologist Dana Fulton. Dana says mostly sunny today, a high of 70. Tonight, mostly cloudy with a chance of showers, a low of 56. Tomorrow, TGIF. Showers end early, decreasing clouds tomorrow, a high of 78. Currently 43 with sun here at 1310 WIBA. More of Madison in the morning comes your way next at 6:46.
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0: 1310 WIBA, Madison in the Morning on this Thursday, May 14th. Yeah, we're classing it up a little bit this morning.
1: What is this beautiful music?
0: It is called A Mother of a Revolution.
1: Oh.
0: And man, has it stirred up a hornet's nest in Watertown. You know,
1: by intent, I believe, though.
0: We have plenty of legitimate problems to be ticked off about.
1: Yeah.
0: This doesn't even have words.
1: No.
0: No. Of course, this piece here, this instrumental, the composer says the song is a celebration of trans women, notably Marsha Johnson. Marsha Johnson is credited with being one of the instigators of the famous Stonewall Uprising back in the summer of 1969, and that was a pivotal moment for the LGBTQ community.
1: Sure.
0: Well, this week the school board voted, nope. You can't play it at the upcoming spring concert. So yesterday, students walked out of class.
1: Like, it follows the script. You put something you know is going to get attention. The school board who ran on, if you look at these guys, and specifically the guys that voted against this, clearly was something on their agenda. They had an agenda of their own, and then this happened, and then the kids walk out, and we kind of work our way through all of this, right?
0: Well, we're just going to talk about it this morning, and then we're done.
1: Okay. I mean, that's...
0: I mean, the thing with me, you know, you would expect a board of adults, which, by the way, a lot of the board looked like a cast of grumpy old men. Oh, my God, this one. I thought he was going to have a heart attack, right? And he was... People just, God, they get so darn mad. This song doesn't have any lyrics. There's nothing, you know what I mean? You don't.
1: No, but there's meaning, right?
0: There is meaning behind it, and I get it. And if they're trying to be little stinkers putting it in their spring concert, they're, you know, teens becoming young adults. School board, don't play the game. Just carry on. I get,
1: but they got elected.
0: That's what their whole soapbox was about during whipping up people's reactions, culture wars, what have you. It's just, come on. To me, this is as stupid as when they got all worked up about Baby, It's Cold Outside.
1: Oh, I remember that. Or, like, remember when Madison wanted to, rather than have the kids recite the Pledge of Allegiance, they played an audio version of the instrumental, and this is back in, like, the early 2000s, and it just, like, Fox News. Oh, this kid, you remember Chris Croc, Croc Talk Rolls On, Croc.
0: Oh, sure, yeah.
1: He really, talk show host.
0: And I know the game. I've been in radio, you know, I've been on the talk radio side of things for, and I know what the game is. I get that. And I get the other, you know, let's, you know, poke in the bear and let's cause. But can't we have a grown up in the room? Just stop just wasting our time over this stuff.
1: Sure. No, I agree entirely, but it works. Effective.
0: Yeah, gas prices out of control, this war, what the hell? There's just the legitimate issues, healthcare, just, you know.
1: Well, and we don't want to indoctrinate our children for, I don't know what that means really, but we don't want to, and it's bad, but like, clearly, I have a feeling that more children were indoctrinated by the cancellation of this cancel culture of this music, been more indoctrinated by it than had that just been performed and no big deal was made of it, but... Again, it's the game that gets played. They do well with it. They do well with that stuff. So
0: they succeeded. People are worked up.
1: Oh, that goodness.
0: One guy. Did somebody check on him after Tuesday night? Because I tell you, he was just fit to be tied.
1: School boards are funny like that because I don't know the percent, but a majority of school board meetings are massively dull and boring.
0: The worst.
1: And then like once every couple of years, and like you.
0: Maybe that's what this is all about. And I could get beat in a former reporter having to cover those god-awful, never-ending things. Maybe this is just kind of a plot just to, you know, pick up the pace every couple of years.
1: Maybe. For those members and you know, like it, or whether you agree or disagree with how they behaved or anything like that, I mean, ultimately, they are doing they're being involved in their community and other things. And what ends up happening, I don't know about that older guy because he probably doesn't have a job, but the younger guy with the little Hitler mustache, he I tried to get more information on him. And when you start typing his name right away, it goes to LinkedIn, which means people are trying to find out where he works so they can have him punished in some way for making.
0: It's not like he fooled, hoodwinked voters. This is right. You're very right there. This is what got him elected to the school board.
1: I'm not defending their decision. My point is, like, you get what you vote for, and I don't like that whether it's doxing or other things of like trying to.
0: I don't know. Okay, because it can get dangerous in a hurry.
1: Yeah. Oh, it can.
0: I forget the East Coast judge whose son was killed. This gunman was looking, I think, for her, but got her son instead. I mean, it becomes dangerous territory. Scary. In no time. It is 6:56, 1310 WIBA.
2: This is a Bloomberg Money Minute. Investors are growing increasingly optimistic about Amazon's position in artificial intelligence, sending the company's market value soaring toward the $3 trillion level. Amazon's 27% leap in April was its best month since 2007. If the rally continues, it will join Nvidia, Alphabet, Apple, and Microsoft in the exclusive group of companies that are worth more than $3 trillion. Speaking of technology, those shares pushing Wall Street to records. Stock futures looking at gains despite worries about rising inflation. Traders see artificial intelligence continuing to sustain growth. And Charles Schwab is planning to use artificial intelligence to extend benefits usually reserved for wealthy clients to the less rich. Consumers must have at least $1 million at Schwab to qualify for a dedicated relationship, but the vast majority of their clients don't meet that minimum. Schwab says it will offer those folks some of the same personalized insights using AI. Courtney Donahoe, Bloomberg Radio.
3: Hello, I'm Robert Smigel. I did lots of things. Cartoons on SNL, Conan stuff, Triumph the Insult comic dogs, some movies. But now I'm past my peak. 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
8: Daphne Caruana Galizia was a Maltese investigative journalist and blogger who spent her life fighting for truth, justice, and decency in a country overrun by corruption. 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
10: I'm John Sweeney, a former BBC journalist and investigative reporter. 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
14: In the history of cinema, few films have been as successful as The Godfather. Francis Ford Coppola's gangster epic set a new standard not just for movies about the mafia, but for movies in general. Although, if you talk to the people who made it, The Godfather's prospects for success were far from assured. In fact, before its release, they were pretty bleak.
15: And they said, we're finished, this is over. The movie's not going to work. You gotta get rid of those guys, it's a disaster.
14: Then Leave the Gun, Take the Cannoli, my co-host Mark Seal and I strip back the varnish of movie history and talk to never-before-heard-from sources to get at what really made the process so arduous. Leave the Gun, Take the Cannoli is based on my co-host Mark's best-selling book of the same title. 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We sift through innumerable accounts, many of them conflicting, and try to get to the truth of what really happened. Leave the Gun, Take the Cannoli features new and archival interviews with Francis Ford Coppola.
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0: A budget surplus bill in Wisconsin here rejected by the state Senate last night. Good morning. I'm Robin Colbert. This is the 7 a.m. report on News Talk 1310 WIBA. Time now to get a check of traffic and weather together with Rapid Traffic. Here's Sean Friel.
1: So looking all good, I guess. That's what I'm trying to say. Is it looking good this morning? We do have the Flex Lane open westbound side of the Beltline. No slowdowns there. We did have that earlier stuff with the debris on the on-ramp, eastbound ramp from Seminole Highway to the eastbound belt. That's pretty much been taken care of, too, so looking great. We'll jump into traffic again in just 10 minutes. Robin?
0: Our 27 storm track forecast today. Mostly sunny skies. We'll see a high of 70 right now. We do have sunshine and 43 at your official weather station. News Talk 1310 WIBA. Our top story, a bipartisan plan to use part of Wisconsin's budget surplus for school funding and property tax relief was rejected last night in the legislature. The state Senate voted down the bill with all Democrats and a handful of Republicans opposed. Now, the Assembly did pass this bill earlier on in the day. The bill did face opposition from lawmakers in both parties. Some Democrats had criticized the proposal for excluding some low-income residents and potentially creating a structural deficit. Now, in a statement following last night's Senate vote, Governor Tony Evers slammed a handful of lawmakers and also Republican gubernatorial candidate Congressman Tom Tiffany for blowing up a bipartisan plan, he says, because they'd rather do what's best for the next election. Evers said that Wisconsin's kids and schools won't be getting the investments they desperately need this year. And he also said many Wisconsinites feel left behind, frustrated, and disillusioned by politics because they think a lot of politicians are only here to serve themselves. And Governor Evers said today, they're right. At the Sauk County Courthouse yesterday, the elderly man accused of shooting and killing his wife outside of a nature preserve near Baraboo last week made an appearance.
23: 80-year-old George Paul appeared for the first time on 7 criminal counts, including one for first-degree intentional homicide. The criminal complaint filed against Paul reveals some new details about him. Police responded to Pewitt's Nest just after 2 p.m. Friday for reports of shots fired. Officers found 80-year-old Susan Paul dead at the scene. According to the criminal complaint, George Paul then drove to the Sauk Prairie Police Department and fired 3 rounds at the front door before being taken into custody at a nearby dental clinic. According to the criminal complaint, during questioning, Paul told investigators he's 2 years into his Alzheimer's journey. The criminal complaint also revealed police found a pistol inside Paul's car, as well as a bullet hole and a bulge they believe to be one of the bullets. In addition, police say they recognized Paul from multiple prior calls to the station, with police reaching out to his wife in the past, who said she was trying to connect him to dementia services. Although Paul did technically appear in court today, his initial appearance has been pushed back to Thursday afternoon because he did not have a copy of the criminal complaint. The judge cited the lack of the complaint paired with the severity of the charges and Paul's age.
0: It's WKOW's Ryan Lynch reporting. Now, during yesterday's hearing, Paul's attorney did raise the issue of whether Paul is competent to stand trial. Elsewhere, a shocking ruling yesterday in a high-profile double murder case in South Carolina. South Carolina State Supreme Court overturned the murder conviction of Alec Murdoch.
2: The South Carolina State Supreme Court has unanimously overturned it, and mostly because of the local court clerk at the time, Becky Hill, who the defense claimed tainted the jury because she wanted to sell more copies of the book she planned to write about the case. Becky Hill did plead guilty to perjury, obstruction of justice, and misconduct back in December and is now serving 3 years of probation. But this new ruling, though, means Murdoch will get a second chance to face a jury for the murders of his wife and son. The South Carolina Attorney General's office saying it will aggressively seek to retry the case and notes the decision does not mean Murdoch will be released from prison as he is currently serving a 40-year sentence for separate financial crimes.
0: That's Fox's Chanley Painter reporting. Now, the clerk here made inappropriate comments during the trial to jurors, like statements along the lines of this is an epic day, and also telling them to watch Murdoch's body language. The White House reportedly considering granting 250 pardons for America's 250th birthday. White House sources telling the Wall Street Journal this plan is still in preliminary discussions and that the pardons could be announced on June 14th, which is both Flag Day and President Trump's birthday. Energy Secretary Chris Wright telling lawmakers on the Senate Armed Services Committee yesterday that the U.S. military should deploy troops to Iran to confiscate its nuclear material supply.
3: I think that's the wise strategy.
4: Energy Secretary Chris Wright, who oversees the U.S. nuclear enterprise, testified today that the Trump administration should go after more than just Iran's 970 pounds of highly enriched uranium. It also, he said, should secure the remaining 11-ton stockpile of uranium, which Iran has enriched to 20%.
3: Ultimately, the goal is to prevent future enrichment of uranium as well.
4: A pair of new reports suggest that more of Iran's ballistic missile stockpile, as well as its launchers and underground missile sites, survived 7 weeks of U.S. bombing than the Pentagon has publicly acknowledged.
0: That's Fox's Jennifer Griffin reporting.
5: Working.
24: Have you heard the news? A CIA whistleblower.
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24: 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Trump's in China and Iran.
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0: 708-1310 WIBA. We have sun and 43 in Madison this morning. In Watertown yesterday, students walking out of class in protest of school board action this week to cut a song tied to LGBTQ history from being performed at their upcoming spring concerts. On Tuesday night, the school board voted to prohibit students from playing A Mother of a Revolution.
5: This is a perfect example of what everyone sitting at this table ran on, which was ending indoctrination in the classrooms and ending radical curriculum.
0: The composer of the piece says the song is a celebration of the bravery of trans women, in particular, Marsha Johnson. She's credited with being one of the instigators of the famous Stonewall Uprising in the summer of 1969, a pivotal event for the LGBTQ movement. A conservative law firm is suing to block Wisconsin's ban on conversion therapy.
6: A state administrative rule prohibits employing or promoting any intervention or method with the purpose of attempting to change a person's sexual orientation or gender identity. The lawsuit was filed in federal court by the Wisconsin Institute for Law and Liberty on behalf of licensed counselors Terry Koshnick and Joy Buckman, who offer clients Christian counseling. Will Deputy Counsel Rebecca Furtick said Wisconsin's rule is materially indistinguishable from a Colorado statute held to be viewpoint discrimination by the U.S. Supreme Court, and that Wisconsin counselors have every right to provide Christ-centered talk therapy to clients who seek them out. Bob Hague, Wisconsin Radio Network.
0: Viewpoint discrimination? Okay.
1: Well, okay, yeah.
0: There you
1: what
0: have
1: a world.
0: It.
1: I learn some new words every day.
0: Yeah. That's 710-1310 WIVA. Let's get another check of traffic now with Sean.
1: Moving right along as you cruise the roadways this morning. We've got the Flex Lane open westbound side of the belt. Just minor delays nearing Verona Road. Verona Road itself. Yeah, those slowdowns coming up on Raymond. If you are traveling the interstate, I-90, I-94, looking great. 27 storm track forecast from meteorologist Dana Fulton. Mostly sunny today, high of 70 tonight. A cloudy with a chance of showers, a low of 50. Currently 43 with sunshine here at 1310 WIVA. 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
24: Have you heard the news? 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
24: 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Alex Murdaugh's verdict.
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11: Good morning. I'm Doug Russell with WIBA Sports. A brilliant outing by Jacob Mizorowski wasted as the Brewers' bullpen fails late. The final score 3-1. The Miz, 7 innings of 4-hit shutout balls, striking out 10 with no walks. Abner Uribe, however, gave up all 3 of San Diego's runs in the ninth. Uribe hanging a slider to Gavin Sheets, who didn't miss. He had a 3-run bomb for the win.
12: You have to swallow it. That's part of it. You're going to have 3 or 4 of these every year. We got some great performances tonight. We faced a really good pitcher who we got out of there and left some guys on base, but still, Mizorowski was really, really good, especially in the middle of the game. And then Ashby was really, really good. And Abner, you know, walked a guy and made a bad pitch.
11: Brewers manager Pat Murphy. The series wraps up this afternoon at 12:40. Kyle Harrison pitches against Griffin Canning. The full NFL schedule will be released tonight. The league did announce one game for the Packers Thanksgiving Eve night, Wednesday, November 25th at Los Angeles against the Rams. NBA playoffs last night, just one game. The Cavaliers beating the Pistons 117-113 in overtime. Cleveland up 3-2 in the series. No games tonight on the hardwood. Stanley Cup playoff action. Colorado moves on. They eliminate the Wild in 5 games. 4-3 the final in overtime last night. Brett Kulak with the game winner at 3:52 of the extra frame. 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
1: Thank you, Doug. Your 27 storm track forecast from meteorologist Dana Fulton. Mostly sunny today, a high of 70. Tonight, mostly cloudy. Chance of showers, a low of 50. Currently 43 with sun here at 1310 WIBA. More of Madison in the morning comes your way next at 7:16.
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0: 1310 WIBA, Madison in the Morning on this Thursday, May 14th. I'm reminded we need to add more Limp Bizkit to our bumper music. Because, man, they're a guilty pleasure of mine. And all of us here, Madison in the Morning, have just been talking about our love for Limp Bizkit. Today, though, happens to be, hopefully your biscuit isn't limp, on this National Buttermilk Biscuit Day. Is there anything better? To me, I mean, you give me the option of a buttermilk biscuit or a donut, it's going to be biscuit all day long.
1: Are you and I both, we're savory people, right?
0: Yeah, we are. We are. I tell you, a way to a man's heart is with a plate of buttermilk biscuits. I happened to have some for dinner last night. I didn't make them homemade. They were the Kroger off-brand Southern buttermilk biscuits.
1: Yeah.
0: Awesome.
1: Yeah.
0: Oh my God. I couldn't even get Fred's attention for a good 10 minutes as he's making his way through biscuits.
1: Oh, Christina used to make, when we were dating, this, it was called Bubble Pizza. And it's not really a pizza, but it uses biscuits and it is so. And I don't even know what all she did. She hasn't made it forever, but I used to love that stuff.
0: And I love the word biscuit.
1: Biscuit.
0: It just makes me happy to say it. Biscuit.
1: It's bubble pizza. There,
0: there's no. How about you, Katie? You a big biscuit fan?
2: Sure, why not? Like the Pillsbury, the ones.
0: Yeah. Are you one of those? My sister has a true, actual phobia of biscuit cans.
2: I usually jump a little bit.
0: Yeah, I do as well. But
2: unexpected,
0: she,
2: right when it's about to.
0: I think everybody is kind of a little gun shy with those things. But all I have to do is take one out of the fridge and show her Tammy. Look, and she has to leave the room. No.
2: Shell shocked.
0: It's her own personal Vietnam.
1: Why does it have to do that? By the way, is that ball marking? Yeah, I know.
0: Pillsbury Doughboy is actually an ass.
1: Yeah,
0: he's trying to poke her eyes out.
1: Like, is that like a shtick thing, or is that like a necessity? Like, it has to
0: be. I'm sure with the packaging, it's a necessity.
1: Yeah.
0: With something with I don't know. Ask Lisa on Monday when she's in from the first company.
1: Our
0: she
1: biscuit
0: knows everything.
1: Bro, yeah. Limp Bizkit, by the way, Jacksonville, Florida, which just like the perfect town for those guys. Have you seen what Fred Durst looks like these days?
0: Oh no, I have not.
2: He looks like Phil Spector. Something.
0: Oh, does he really?
2: He's got a huge like white afro thing going.
1: Yep, and he wears a beard, white beard. He's got the what do you call that? A cult leader kind of shades.
0: Oh yeah,
1: and he's got
0: the Jim Jones.
1: Yeah.
0: I always forget because to me, Limp Bizkit is still kind of like newer music. And actually, no, they've been around since like the '90s, mid '90s. But I was wondering if they had anything new, but they haven't like officially broken up. Right?
1: Yeah.
0: I don't know.
1: Yeah, it's hard to know with those guys. It's hard. We talk about like guilty pleasures. Like, you, as much as you want to just hate them, and they, you know, there's good reason.
0: Because they do have smug little punk faces that, you know, you want to slap, or they did back in the 90s. I mean, now I guess they look like Jerry Garcia or something.
1: But the music does kind of, it pumps you up. It,

0: tired and dragging. I like to be in the mood when I'm cooking. But baking, I just, I just can't pay attention. I set timers and I forget, and I just.
1: There's so much science with baking.
0: And like, you've so got to get exact it right.
1: Yes.
0: Measuring. I mean, I like to wing it. You know? Maybe a little there, maybe a little bit here. And
2: Measure with the heart.
0: Yeah, there you go. I like that. Katie, are you more of a cook or a baker?
2: I would say more of a cook than a baker. But yeah, baking is something that I'd like to get better at, if you're able to just whip stuff up.
0: Slowly but surely, maybe. Yeah, I'll get there. It's just,
1: Yeah.
0: See, because with baking, like with sweets and stuff, my go-to, if I screw up cooking, I just put more cheese on it, or, you know, put more mushrooms in it or something like that. And with cookies, mushrooms are frowned upon. Yeah. So, what a nice savory, mushroom Swiss cookie. 725 1310 WIBA.
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4: This is a Bloomberg Money Minute. Shares of Ford surged the most in 6 years yesterday. Analysts at Morgan Stanley are bullish on the automaker's energy storage business. They estimate that Ford Energy could be worth $10 billion and expects the business to sign a deal with large commercial customers soon. Ford is investing $1.5 billion this year to get into the energy storage business. Turning to trading, President Trump's summit with Xi Jinping shifting the spotlight from the war in Iran. The Chinese leader signaling that Beijing is moving toward greater openness during his meeting with American business leaders. This is giving a lift to stock futures this morning. And artificial intelligence goes to work. Anthropic is launching Claude for Small Business. This is a tool that will help small business owners plan payroll, run a sales campaign, chase invoices, and more. Claude for Small Business works with apps entrepreneurs already use, including Intuit QuickBooks, PayPal, HubSpot, Canva, and DocuSign. 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
1: I'm John Polk. For years, I was the poster boy of the conversion therapy movement. 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I wore the label of ex-gay with pride. That was all until, well, we'll get to that part.
0: He's like a car wreck, and then people can't keep their eyes off him. He evokes a reaction. He did with me.
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0: I hated him. 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
5: A major attack today in Ukraine. Good morning. I'm Robin Colbert. This is the 7:30 a.m. report on News Talk 1310 WIBA. Time now to get a check of traffic and weather together with rapid traffic. Here's Sean Preble.
6: Some kind of incident southbound, eastbound side, I-90-94, right at Highway 19. Looks like we do have the right lane closed at the on-ramp from Highway 19 to the southbound, eastbound side of the interstate. Some type of situation going on there. It is causing some delays as you're approaching the Wanakee exit, that Highway 19. Once you get by that, I-94 looking great through the remainder. Also looking pretty good heading into the city. We can jump on traffic again in just 10 minutes. Robin?
5: Our 27 storm track forecast today, mostly sunny skies. We'll see a high of 70 right now. We do have sun and 43 at your official weather station. 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Our top story, several people reportedly dead and dozens injured in a Russian aerial bombardment of Ukraine today.
7: There's a search and rescue operation in Kyiv to find anyone trapped in the rubble of a partially destroyed nine-story apartment building brought down during a pre-dawn wave of drone and missile attacks in the capital and other cities. Ukraine's President Zelensky says more than 50 residential buildings are damaged. It's been 3 days of heavy bombing in Ukraine after a three-day ceasefire. This wave follows one of the largest daytime attacks of the war. Zelensky says more than 1,500 drones have been launched at population centers since early Wednesday, with 93% of the drones and missiles shot down. Chris Foster, Fox News.
5: U.S. officials believe Iran has regained access to a majority of its missile sites. That's according to a New York Times report this week. The Times cited senior U.S. officials who warned that Iran's active missile sites include 30 along the Strait of Hormuz, which, of course, poses a threat to U.S. naval ships in that area. According to the report, Iran can still use the missile stockpiles and non-operational sites by launching them with mobile launchers, with the country maintaining roughly 70% of its mobile launcher inventory. And this report says additionally, they've cited U.S. military agencies. They claim 90% of Iranian underground missile facilities are at least partially operational. Well, another 6 cent jump at the pump in Wisconsin overnight. AAA putting the statewide average today at $4.57 a gallon. Diesel actually dropped a penny. It's now $5.86 a gallon, but that's still in record high territory and an incredible burden on Dane County farmers like Darren Kittleson.
8: Between fuel costs and energy, electricity both going up, we can't operate without those either. So it's not like choosing not to use it. There's not much option.
5: Now, he notes the price of diesel has jumped 75% since the war with Iran. Major U.S. beef producers can start exporting beef to China again. Today, China renewed export licenses for hundreds of U.S. beef processing plants. Reuters reports that over 400 U.S. beef plants lost export eligibility after Chinese permissions expired last March. Well, President Trump has wrapped up his first meeting of a two-day summit with officials in China.
9: The Chinese have put out a couple of different statements about this meeting, and some of them feel a little bit pre-planned, things that they maybe knew were going to be talked about. One of them, though, has really been raising some eyebrows, and it's the one on Taiwan. And they basically said, almost like a warning, that as long as the U.S. has the right policy on Taiwan, then the relations will continue with stability. There was some thinking heading into this meeting that the Chinese may try to ask for concessions on the Taiwan issue in order to offer up potentially helping putting pressure on Iran to come to a deal. The president has said multiple times now that he doesn't need anybody's help.
5: That's Fox's Ayesha Hosni reporting. On Capitol Hill, Senate lawmakers advancing a resolution that would suspend their pay during a government shutdown. Senators unanimously voted for this measure. It does not need to be approved by the House or signed by President Trump. Analysts are expressing optimism that this will help finalize funding disputes in future years. At the state capitol here in Madison, a $1.8 billion tax relief and school funding package failed in the Senate last night. It ended a day of fast-moving but ultimately unsuccessful negotiations. Now, the Assembly did pass the bill earlier in the day. This is Assembly Speaker Robin Voss.
10: We're always open to compromise. I think we have a good deal as we have it. Again, it's about 80% tax relief, 20% spending on special ed kids. If there was something that was a tweak, of course, we could certainly be willing to listen.
5: But the Senate voted down the bill with all Democrats and even some Republicans opposed here, and this effectively halts the plan. It needed approval from both chambers before advancing to Governor Evers.
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5: 738 1310 WIBA. We have sunshine, 43 in Madison this morning. The Sun Prairie School District has a new superintendent.
17: A former football coach from Chicago, Dr. Antoine Reed, says his path into education started with wanting to help students see a future for themselves.
18: I'm thankful for this opportunity. I'm excited to be here.
17: Working his way to teacher, then leadership roles, Dr. Reed is stepping into one of the most high-profile education positions in South Central Wisconsin, following a year filled with public scrutiny and scandal inside the Sun Prairie Area School District.
19: How do you plan on rebuilding the trust that might have been lost with families here?
18: You know, things are going to happen. And to build trust, you have to, you know, practice what you preach. You can't hide it. You can't, you know, put it under the cover. You have to be integrity about it and carry it. Be vulnerable. Say it happened. We made a mistake.
17: I asked Dr. Reed how he's going to make sure this doesn't happen again.
18: Well, you know, you can't make sure things don't happen. That's like me saying I can make sure that somebody, you know, don't have a car accident. Things are going to happen. That's inevitable. It is not what happens, it's how you do things when they happen. It is how you prepare for things to happen.
17: During the search, parents said they wanted a superintendent who would connect with families, listen to concerns, and be visible.
5: It's WKOW's Chloe Morrissey reporting. The Watertown School Board getting some heat after removing a song from an upcoming high school concert. Members voted overwhelmingly in favor this week of scrapping a song involving LGBTQ history. They scrapped it from this concert that's scheduled for May 18th. Now, dozens spoke out in favor of allowing the students to play this piece ahead of the vote.
20: Not be censored because people don't like what one person has to say. If you don't like it, then don't listen to it.
21: This should not be an issue that almost college-level musicians who are playing college-level and professional-level music are having.
5: Now, the song is called A Mother of a Revolution from the 1969 Stonewall Uprising. The board cited the district's controversial topics policy from last year, and that restricts how LGBTQ history is taught in the classroom. Yesterday, high schoolers walked out of class in protest. A question of competency raised during the initial appearance in court for an 80-year-old Prairie du Sac man accused of killing his wife at a nature preserve near Baraboo last week. George Paul's attorney noted that Paul suffers from dementia. Last Friday afternoon, witnesses saw Paul drag his 80-year-old wife, Susan, from a vehicle and then shoot her multiple times outside Pewitt's Nest. Paul then drove to the Sauk Prairie Police Department and fired several rounds at the building before he was eventually taken into custody. Well, after being convicted in the murder of his wife and son, Alec Murdoch getting a retrial as the South Carolina Supreme Court overturns his convictions.
9: The infamous former South Carolina attorney now gets the chance to prove that he did not kill his wife and he did not kill his son. The state Supreme Court unanimously overturning the murder convictions and Murdoch's double life sentences. As the justices say, the former court clerk, Becky Hill, tainted the jury, specifically wanting them to give Murdoch a guilty verdict to sell more copies of the book she planned to write. And they say Hill let her desire for public attention overcome her duty to her oath of office. Hill did plead guilty to perjury, obstruction of justice, and misconduct back in December. She's now serving 3 years of probation. And on top of the court clerk aspect of this, the justices also say bringing evidence of Murdoch's financial crimes into the murder trial was going too far.
5: That's Fox's Madison Scarpino reporting. South Carolina's attorney general says Murdoch will be aggressively retried on the murder charges. And yeah, it's just a twisted tale of a crime-plagued family. Now, the son that Murdoch killed here, the younger son, was set to go on trial for a deadly boating crash that left a young woman dead. Paul Murdoch was drunk and crashed into a barrier or something, and just a horrible accident there. So it's just, you peel away layers of the onion, you just keep peeling. It's like, what the heck?
22: Yeah.
5: 742, 1310, WIBA. Let's get another check of traffic now with Sean.
6: Slow down, Highway 51 Stone Road, north and southbound sides near Buckeye Road. Heavy volume causing those delays. Speaking of the heavy stuff, westbound side of the belt slowing down. Just past Park Street, on and off the brakes, then westbound up through Verona Road. Eastbound looking pretty dang good. Do have officers, looks like a traffic stop, southbound, eastbound, I-94, right at Highway 19 at the off-ramp there. They are off on the right shoulder. If you are exiting Highway 19 to the interstate, eastbound, heading towards Madison, just watch out for them there. Your 27 storm track forecast from meteorologist Dana Fulton. Mostly sunny today, high of 70. Tonight, mostly cloudy, chance of showers, a low of 50. Currently, 43 with sunshine here at 1310 WIBA. 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
29: Good morning. I'm Doug Russell with WIBA Sports. The Miz was on fire, but Abner coughed it up in the ninth. So goes game two for the Brewers against the Padres last night. After Jacob Mizorowski blew through seven innings and Aaron Ashby handled the eighth, Abner Uribe gave up a hit and a walk. Then Gavin Sheets stepped up.
30: Sheets hits it in the air to right center field. Freeland going back at the wall. It's gone! Three-run home run. Ole Sheets on the road in Milwaukee. With two down in the ninth, it's a three-run home run to put the Padres on top.
29: Padres TV on the call. Yeah, they were pretty happy. San Diego winning it 3-1. The series wraps up this afternoon at 12:40. The full NFL schedule is out tonight, although there will likely be leaks throughout the day. We do know one Packers game, Thanksgiving Eve night, Wednesday, November 25th, at L.A. against the Rams. NBA playoffs last night, just one game. The Cavaliers take a 3-2 series lead over the Pistons, Cleveland winning 117-113. Stanley Cup playoff action, the Wild and the Avs went to overtime. Kulak with a game winner at 3:52. Colorado advances in five games over Minnesota 4-3. 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
6: Thank you, Doug. Your 27 storm track forecast from meteorologist Dana Fulton. Mostly sunny today, a high of 70. Tonight, mostly cloudy with a chance of showers, a low of 50. Currently 43 with clear skies here at 1310 WIBA. More of Madison in the morning comes your way next at 7:48.
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0: 751 1310 WIBA, Madison the Morning on this Thursday, May 14th. Just looking back at notable events over the years on this day in history.
1: Yeah.
0: On this day back in 1986, the Netherlands Institute for Documentation published Anne Frank's complete diary.
1: What year was that?
0: 1986. Now, the complete diary.
1: Okay.
0: Her diary had originally been published in 1947, and it's called The Diary of a Young Girl, but most people call it Diary of Anne Frank. I will say it is one of the most devastating books I've ever read, because, you know, going into it, you know. But, you know.
1: Yeah, how it turns out. Who gets money from the rights?
0: You know, I don't know.
1: From that, like, who owns that, like...
0: I don't know.
1: That'd be. I'm just saying. Not that it's. I wonder about sometimes stuff like that. Like, obviously, it's sold millions of copies, and there's.
0: I would imagine it's probably goes to some sort of Holocaust foundation. You know, I would think, but I don't know for sure. Favorite books that you've read?
1: I don't read books.
0: Really? In high school, you never...
1: Oh, yeah. Yeah, like required reading stuff. I liked Catcher in the Rye. I thought it was good. I liked some of the mystery... I liked a lot of the Sir Arthur Conan Doyle.
0: Oh, you like the stuff. Sherlock Holmes kind of stuff. I tell you, and a lot of people share their opinion that To Kill a Mockingbird is one of the best books ever written. That's got to be my favorite book. How about you, Katie?
2: I really loved Jane Eyre in high school.
0: That was
2: my favorite. I don't know why.
0: Yeah, to each his own. Did you ever read To Kill a Mockingbird? Have to read that?
1: I've watched the... No. Nope.
0: With Scout and Boo Radley and Jem.
2: Yes. Made me cry.
0: Just a great, great story. Animal Farm, also another great book.
2: I didn't read that one.
0: Napoleon the Pig, George Orwell.
2: We read 1984 in high school, but not Animal Farm, but I want to.
0: Okay. It's a fun read.
1: Yeah.
2: That's what I've heard.
1: Yeah, these are awful.
2: Cute little animals.
1: Yeah. If I do read, I'll read, history books, nonfiction.
0: That's
1: but
0: okay.
1: I don't read any kind of, fictional...
2: Harry Potter?
1: Yeah. Big time. No, I wish I read Harry Potter. The world would be...
0: Was that still when Madsen was a little boy?
1: Ooh. Harry Potter.
0: With the Harry Potter books? Still? No, that's a while back. Yeah, Royce was still a kid when that was...
1: Yeah.
0: Yep.
1: What does he read? He doesn't read any series anymore either. He used to read The Bad Guys and The Diary of a Wimpy Kid and all those. What else did he like? Some kind of robot one, but yeah, he doesn't even get into that stuff anymore. It's all on computers now,
0: it's
1: Robin.
0: The most simplistic form of entertainment. Just kicking back. Actually, today would be a beautiful day if you have a back patio just to sit out back and read a book.
1: It makes me massively sleepy. I can read a page or two and then I'm like, gone, out.
0: I do get, that's my problem with during the school week.
1: Yeah.
0: On a school night, I try not to pick up a book to read because I just, even my eyes can be almost closing and I just, if it's a good book, I just... I can't say no. I can't quit you, book. It's hard for me to put down, but I'd say my guilty pleasure is Stephen King's books. Katie lent me one. What was it called again?
2: The Mr. Mercedes.
0: Mr. Mercedes.
2: We were talking about the ice cream truck that was ablaze yesterday, and that book's about a creepy ice cream truck driver.
0: Yeah.
2: And he uses the fact that he's the ice cream truck man to kind of scope out the neighborhood and...
0: And I don't know how he does. He just pulls you right into the story. And even though it was kind of like the backstory with the old guy and getting hooking up with some of it is kind of, you can see where it's going, kind of cheesy, but it's still a good book. Mr. Mercedes.
1: Yeah, you guys have a little book club going on that I'm not involved in.
0: and considering you're not missing out since you don't really read. Christina's a reader, I bet.
1: No.
0: No, really?
1: Not really. No. I've got some great, if you want to help me out, Robin, you got some spare time. I've got a big manual on open book and assessments. If you want to read that for me, it's 60 pages of technical mumbo jumbo.
0: Yeah, no thanks. I'll pass. 756-1310 WIBA.
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4: 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Shares of Ford surged the most in 6 years yesterday. Analysts at Morgan Stanley are bullish on the automaker's energy storage business. They estimate that Ford Energy could be worth $10 billion and expects the business to sign a deal with large commercial customers soon. Ford is investing $1.5 billion this year to get into the energy storage business. Turning to trading, President Trump's summit with Xi Jinping shifting the spotlight from the war in Iran. The Chinese leader signaling that Beijing is moving toward greater openness during his meeting with American business leaders. This is giving a lift to stock futures this morning. And artificial intelligence goes to work. Anthropic is launching Claude for Small Business. This is a tool that will help small business owners plan payroll, run a sales campaign, chase invoices, and more. 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
0: At 8 o'clock, we do have Sunshine 51 in Madison. Energy Secretary Chris Wright telling lawmakers on the Senate Armed Services Committee yesterday the U.S. military should deploy troops to Iran to confiscate its nuclear material supply.
6: I think that's the wise strategy.
10: Energy Secretary Chris Wright, who oversees the U.S. nuclear enterprise, testified today that the Trump administration should go after more than just Iran's 970 pounds of highly enriched uranium. It also, he said, should secure the remaining 11-ton stockpile of uranium, which Iran has enriched to 20%.
6: Ultimately, the goal is to prevent future enrichment of uranium as well.
10: A pair of new reports suggest that more of Iran's ballistic missile stockpile, as well as its launchers and underground missile sites, survived 7 weeks of U.S. bombing than the Pentagon has publicly acknowledged.
0: Fox's Jennifer Griffin reporting. Now, U.S. officials believe Iran regained access to a majority of its missile sites, according to this New York Times report this week. Now, they cited senior U.S. officials that warn Iran's active missile sites include 30 along the Strait of Hormuz, posing a threat to U.S. naval ships in the area. Protests breaking out in Havana after Cuba runs out of fuel. Cuba's energy minister telling the state media that the country's run out of oil and has no reserves, putting the national grid in a critical state. Now, Cuba gets most of its oil from Venezuela, but the U.S. has been blocking its fuel shipments since it invaded Venezuela back in January. At the state capitol, a bipartisan tax relief and school funding package negotiated by Governor Evers and Republican leaders failed in the legislature last night.
11: The $1.8 billion plan passed in the state assembly, but the state Senate voted down the bill by a 15-18 margin, with all Democrat senators and three Republicans voting against it. The Democratic governor criticized state lawmakers after the bill died, arguing that the agreement would have directed surplus funding toward schools, tax relief, and working families. The proposal also would have eliminated state income tax on tipped and overtime income. Ted Allen, Wisconsin Radio Network.
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1: Your forecast for today includes mostly sunny skies with high temperatures near 70, winds from the south. Shower chances will return overnight with our lows falling down to about 50. With your 27 storm track forecast, I'm meteorologist Dana Fulton.
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7: 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Telephone number 608-442-5637. Don't forget that first initial good to know you conversation. That appointment's not going to cost you a thing at Claus Financial. And that telephone number 608-442-5637. As mentioned, joining us this morning are our retirement planning professionals, CJ Claus and Eric Schwartz. CJ, how you doing this week?
8: I'm doing great, Sean. How are you?
7: I'm doing really well. Great to have you along. Eric, how have you been?
9: You know, it's been a good week, Sean. I can't complain.
7: It's an exciting time of year for sure. So yeah, it's definitely been a great week, and we've got a great topic ahead. Of course, the importance of protecting both your paycheck and your family. Kind of getting Eric and CJ's perspective on things like life and disability insurance coverage, why those things are so important, the role that they play. We'll get into that in just a moment. A couple of things, as I mentioned, of course, phone lines are open. Get you on the air, 608-321-1310. That's 608-321-1310. Anything retirement planning and retirement related. If you've got a question, you can join us, whether it's about the topic at hand or anything on your mind. Love to hear from you this morning. Telephone number 608-321-1310. That's 608-321-1310. Before we get rolling on this week's show, each and every week, do the Claus Quiz Question of the Week. Your chance to win a fantastic prize from our friends at Claus Financial. And this week is no exception. Chance to win a $25 gift card to Amazon. Tell you a little bit later on the program how you can win that. Just a little tip, though. Just about every show, the question and answer to the Claus Quiz Question of the Week comes up. So you definitely want to pay close attention. And before we start talking about different types of insurance coverages, things like life and disability, let's actually look back at last week's show, Eric, and get the question and answer to the Claus Quiz Question of the Week.
9: Absolutely. So last week, on our show, we talked about conflicts of interest and where they pop up, maybe in places that people aren't used to thinking about. And so our question for last week was, true or false, Claus Financial believes referrals to other financial professionals should be driven by the professional's competence and character and not compensation. And I would hope that everybody would believe that the answer to that is, of course, true.
7: Yes, absolutely. Congratulations to our winner. Don't forget, chance for you to win again this week. Chance to win a $25 gift card to Amazon. Also, speaking of last week and previous shows, fantastic information available to you right at claussfinancial.com. You can listen back to the podcast right there. That's Claus, K-L-A-A-S, financial.com. And CJ, this week we're shifting gears a little bit, talking about protecting your paycheck and, of course, ultimately your family through things like life as well as disability insurance. Why is this so important for people to grasp, CJ?
8: Yeah, this is one of the most overlooked areas of financial planning, believe it or not, especially for people who are still working and earning an income. So during your career, your paycheck is your most valuable financial asset. It funds your lifestyle, supports your family, and allows you to save for the future. The challenge is that while people insure their homes, their cars, and even their phones, they often don't think about protecting the income that makes all those things possible. If that paycheck or that working income were to stop due to a disability or a death, the financial impact obviously can be quite significant to your loved ones. So insurance is really about making sure a temporary or permanent disruption doesn't derail everything you've built.
7: Talking this morning with CJ Kloss and Eric Schwartz, our retirement planning professionals from Kloss Financial. CJ doing a fantastic job, as always, kind of laying out this week's conversation. If you've got a question, whether it's about this week's topic or anything retirement related, love to have you join us. Again, the number to get on the air, 608-321-1310. That's 608-321-1310. So, Eric, when you sit down with folks, sit down with clients, how do you frame these risks? I mean, you think about this, the role of insurance, obviously, it's very important. It's an important conversation to have. How do you talk to them about the role that insurance plays in protecting them?
9: Yeah, that's a really good point, Sean. It's very important, and it's not the most exciting thing for us to talk to clients about. Nobody likes to think about, well, what if I'm disabled and I can't work, or what if I pass away and my family is left without the financial security that they need. So it's a little bit like eating your vegetables. Nobody wants to do it, but it's good for you. And when we're talking through this with clients, we're typically going to start by separating the risks between the two categories that we're going to talk about today, because they're different, but they're equally important. So the first risk is the risk of premature death, right? So this is where life insurance comes into play. Life insurance is designed to replace income, pay off debts, and provide financial stability for your surviving family members. And the second part of that is the risk of disability. And this is surprisingly actually more common during your working years than the risk of premature death. And disability insurance replaces a portion of your income if you're unable to work due to illness or injury. And as I mentioned there, I want to really put a fine point on it. The risk what surprises people often is that they're statistically more likely to experience a period of disability during their career than they are to pass away early. But disability coverage is often the one that gets less attention when we're talking about these topics that, frankly, people don't want to talk about.
7: Very much so. And it's interesting as Eric and as you kind of talk about that stuff. Obviously, disability and those type of situations far more common, but less commonly addressed. And these are important conversations. And as we work through some of these very important topics and very important conversations, don't forget, you can learn more about everything online, KlossFinancial.com. Also, listen back to this and previous shows, podcast right at KlossFinancial.com. Telephone number 608-442-5637 for Kloss Financial. No charge for that initial get-to-know-you appointment at Kloss Financial. Complimentary to you. Again, their number 608-442-5637. So, CJ, let's kick it off with the life insurance part of this. What role does it play when it comes to protecting a family's financial future?
8: Yeah, good question, Sean. You know, a couple things here as I start to talk about this. Number one, we're not we don't sell insurance. So as we're talking about this topic, just so everybody understands, this is from a financial planner's perspective on the topic of life insurance and disability insurance and how critical it is to the stability of your long-term financial picture. But we don't sell it. So we're really just here to educate. And then Eric was referencing the probability. I was looking this up in the background because I thought I knew it, but I wanted to double check it. To Eric's point, you are about 3 to 4 times more likely to become disabled before the age of 50 versus die. And yet, you know, Eric can attest to this. How often do people have life insurance versus disability insurance? And the answer is probably 3 to 4 times more likely to have life insurance than they are to have disability insurance, even though those numbers should be inverted. So anyway, just re-emphasizing Eric's point there. But yeah, to your question, Sean, life insurance provides financial continuity for people who depend on you. So if something were to happen, it obviously creates a pool of money that can replace lost income and support long-term goals. Believe it or not, everybody, in our jobs, it's kind of like being a doctor or a pastor. We deal with death a lot, and we deal with it intimately, right? I just yesterday was in Chicago for the funeral of one of our former advisors' in-laws, and it's somebody who is in their 30s. And so these things they happen. They don't happen statistically that often, especially in your 30s or 40s. But when they do, they can just rock the world of those you leave behind. So we often think about it in terms of responsibility. So do you have a spouse relying on your income? That matters a lot. Do you have children who will need support or education funding? Obviously that matters. And then do you have a mortgage or other debts that would need to be paid off in the event of your premature death? So listen, if you're hearing me on the air right now and you're 25 years old with your first job, but you have no spouse, no children, and no mortgage and just some rent, my comment would be, you might want to get some life insurance to basically bury you and take care of final expenses, but not huge things there. But if you just go two more years into the future and suddenly you've gotten married, you bought a home, you had your first child, well, what might have been a $50,000 to $100,000 policy to bury you could now become $1 million, $2 million worth of term life insurance to try to provide continuity to the loved ones. So again, life insurance helps ensure that these obligations don't become burdens. It allows a family to maintain their lifestyle, stay in their home, and continue pursuing long-term goals, even within these very difficult situations.
7: As we learn about the importance of it, I will then turn to you, Eric, about kind of quantifying this. You know, how should we think about when it comes to what should we be thinking about when it comes to how much life insurance you'll actually need?
9: Yeah, this is a really important planning point because, you know, sometimes it can feel like, oh, you're just picking an arbitrary number and saying you need this much life insurance, right? But really what we want to do is we want to tie life insurance to big financial needs, right? So we want to look at how many years of work do you have in front of you and what sort of income would be lost if you were to pass away? What major debts do you have that you would want to potentially pay off, like a mortgage? What future goals do you have for your family, right? Maybe you want to provide education funding or, whatever it might be, what future goals would you want to make sure are funded? And then the final piece that we look at here is, you know, what sort of final expenses would we want to make sure are covered by that life insurance policy? So from there, we can build up to a number that supports these goals, right? And for younger families especially, that number can be larger than they expect because you're protecting many years of future income. Now, when we're looking at life insurance, just to be clear here, it's not like, oh, upon the death of someone, we need to have a death benefit that covers all of these expenses forevermore, right? We want to be able to create a bridge and, be able to create a plan to probably invest some of the dollars as well so that they can grow over time and provide income, into the future. So it's not about having every dollar you need upon death, but being able to bridge into the future for your family. Now, I mentioned earlier that younger families especially can see bigger numbers because there are more years of income to replace, and maybe they have larger mortgages because they're, just purchased a home. The good news here is that term life insurance is often a really, really cost-effective way to cover those high need years when financial responsibilities are the greatest. And then as you age and those financial responsibilities reduce, maybe your mortgage is a lot lower or you have fewer years to replace income, that's when the insurance can essentially expire and you no longer need to pay for it.
7: Talking this morning with Eric Schwartz and CJ Kloss, retirement planning professionals from Kloss Financial, the website, klossfinancial.com. 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Again, their number, 608-442-5637. So we talked about life insurance. What about disability insurance coverage? We'll get the details from CJ and Eric. We will do that next as Money in Motion with Kloss Financial continues right here on 1310 WIBA.
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13: The price of gas is up again. AAA's Marie Dodd says the rate of increase is slowing.
14: Gas prices are up in most states again this week, but in most cases, states are seeing smaller increases.
13: She adds, as long as the price of crude oil remains above $100 a barrel, gas prices will be high. Two giants in the tech industry are reportedly working together on plans to place data centers in space.
15: Together, Google and SpaceX are interested in putting AI data centers into orbit, but the Wall Street Journal reports it's not a done deal yet. It's also unclear if the idea is profitable. Space may be the only option for data centers, however, as a new Gallup survey finds 48% of Americans strongly oppose having one built in their area. I'm Rory O'Neill.
13: Meantime, President Trump says he's not thinking about Americans' financial situations even a little bit during negotiations with Iran. Michael Kastner has more.
16: He was asked if he thought about how the cost of the Iran war was affecting Americans' financial situation. He said, not even a little bit.
17: I don't think about Americans' financial situation. I don't think about anybody. I think about one thing. We cannot let Iran have a nuclear weapon.
16: His comments come as AAA puts a national average for a gallon of regular gas at just over $4.50, and inflation rose to its highest in 3 years. A Democratic spokesperson in Michigan, a battleground state, said that while Americans were struggling, Trump is saying the quiet part out loud, and it's equivalent to let them eat cake. I'm Michael Kastner.
13: How about ice cream? An ice cream company is offering a new product aimed to help consumers put their phones down. Matt Mattinson with more.
18: Halo Top is set to release a silent mode spoon. It's designed to put your mobile device on the do not disturb setting by using an NFC connection that's used for things like contactless payment or sharing data. The company's website says the spoons will be available on Friday for a limited time and will go for around $5.
13: I'm Monica Nelson with your consumer and business news.
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0: Right. Death is a one-time event. You can quote unquote become disabled multiple times throughout your life, right? If I go in for a 2-day surgery, technically that's a short-term disability. Mm-hmm. So anyway, you get the point. The question is, how long am I disabled? Is this a lifetime disability? And it is those longer term disabilities that can really put you or your family or loved ones in a financial pickle. Because truth be told, Eric referenced it before, but buying term life insurance is not that difficult. It's pretty inexpensive under most circumstances, unless you have some sort of chronic medical condition. It can cover you during the most critical years. And so if you die and you insure, get this large death benefit that can provide for your family. However, if you become disabled, it's almost like the worst of all situations, right? And it sounds terrible because you go, well, that's better than dying, CJ. And I go, yeah, relationally it's better than dying, but financially it's not. Because you're still alive, you feel like you can't provide the way that you used to be able to, which you can't. And the family's, you know, worse off, much worse off. So the key issue isn't just the medical event of disability, it's the income disruption that comes with it. If you're unable to work for months or even years, your financial plan can come under pressure very quickly. So disability insurance addresses that directly by replacing a portion of your income so that you can continue to cover expenses and stay on track financially. So Eric will be talking more about this in terms of how much does it replace, how expensive is this. There's a lot to know here, but really, especially for the younger professionals who are out there who don't have a lot of wealth, but have a lot of income. You know, think Epic employees, Exact Sciences employees, State of Wisconsin employees, although I think in the state of Wisconsin, they offer some disability insurance. Eric can speak to that. But if your employer doesn't offer employer-sponsored disability plans, you really want to slow down and take a look at this.
1: And Eric, CJ, perfectly set up this. How do you then help clients evaluate whether their disability coverage is sufficient?
2: Yeah, CJ just hit on a really important part of this discussion. We talk a lot about how people don't often think to get their own disability insurance. And the good news is that many employers do provide this as an employee benefit. So what we start by doing is we look at any coverage that people already have, generally through an employer. And many people are surprised to learn that, you know, there's not only one disability insurance policy, but two that is offered by a lot of employers. So the first of those would be short-term disability, and this generally covers the initial period of a disability. So think like a 3 to 6 month time frame. And it's designed to provide income replacement during temporary situations, like think recovery from an illness, right? This is going to cover that initial short time frame. Then we have long-term disability, and this usually will be designed to start after that short-term period ends. And it's intended to provide ongoing income support. And this can last, you know, several years or even all the way up to retirement age, depending on the policy and the extent of the disability. But it's important to remember that even with these benefits in place, most group disability plans only replace a portion of your income, often in the range of 50 to 60% of your pre-disability earning power. And these benefits may be taxable if the employer is actually paying the premium on the policy. Okay, so we start by understanding what is already in place. And then from there, we evaluate, you know, how much income is actually protected when you factor in both the short and long-term coverages. How long will these benefits last, especially on the long-term disability side? And how long you'd need to actually wait before benefits begin. So this could be on both the short-term side having a waiting period and the long-term having a waiting period to get started. And if there's a gap here, we may actually look at an individual disability policy to supplement that coverage. So the goal is to coordinate these different layers so that if your paycheck stops, there's still enough income coming in to support your core expenses and help you maintain that financial stability.
1: Talking this morning with Eric Schwartz and CJ Kloss. 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
1: 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Cartoons on SNL, Conan stuff, Triumph the Insult comic dogs, some movies. 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
6: In 1982, Atari players across the country settled into their shag carpeting. 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
15: Chicago, 1989.
16: White victim, female, pretty, wealthy.
15: A white woman's murder shocks the city. A black man from the projects comes forward with information about the case.
17: He says the police are his friends.
15: But out of nowhere, he goes from star witness to prime suspect.
17: And then that's it. They turn on him.
15: The system is hungry for a conviction. Lee Harris is sentenced to 90 years.
18: I get 90 years for killing somebody I have never seen.
15: Behind bars, Lee finds an unlikely ally in his cellie, Robert. The pair are like chalk and cheese. There's no way their paths would ever cross on the outside. But as a fellow inmate, Robert sees through the lies and vows to do the unthinkable. Clear Lee's name.
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22: Very common. Very, very, very common. People say, oh my goodness, you know, so-and-so became disabled at 40 and now think that, insurance policy has to provide disability income for the next, whatever, 30, 40, 50 years. Not always. If somebody has a long-term disability, they will often qualify for Social Security disability as well, at which point the individual policy or the group policy may have an off where whatever you get from SSDI, Social Security disability, is offset by what the carrier is providing. Now, does this matter to you as a consumer? Not necessarily. You might just be surprised that if someone in your family becomes disabled, that the insurance company providing you with a long-term disability will be very interested in getting you qualified for Social Security disability. And you might go, why do they care? Well, because if they can qualify you for SSDI, they can stop paying so much. So again, does this matter to you as a consumer? Maybe, maybe not. You just need to know how this game works and again, cover yourself and your family appropriately.
0: Talking this morning with CJ Kloss and Eric Schwartz. 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And Eric, let's kind of, when you put kind of that life insurance, disability insurance together, they actually can work together. They can complement each other. What do we need to know there? Ooh, did we lose everything? Okay for Eric? Doesn't sound like I'm.
22: Yeah, I can't hear Eric.
0: Yeah, I don't know.
22: I'll jump in.
0: Okay,
22: I'll jump in and take this. Yeah. Yeah, so they really protect two sides of the same coin. So disability insurance protects your income while you're alive but unable to work, and life insurance protects your family if that income is lost permanently. Okay. So when they're coordinated properly, they can create a safety net around your earning power, which is often your most important asset during your working year. So we would say it is both that families need to be considering.
0: That's great. Great insight and information, as always, from our retirement planning professionals from Kloss Financial. 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Our telephone number, 608-442-5637. No charge for that initial get-to-know-you appointment at Kloss Financial. It will be complimentary to you. Again, their number, 608-442-5637. You want to hold on to that telephone number as well, because it's time now for the Kloss Quiz Question of the Week. It works like this. In just a moment, I'll ask you the Kloss Quiz Question of the Week. You will then have 30 minutes from the end of today's program to call the Kloss Financial office right here in Madison at 608-442-5637. If you are the first caller with the correct answer, win this week's prize, which is a $25 gift card to Amazon. This week's Kloss Quiz Question of the Week is this: true or false, most employer-sponsored disability insurance policies are designed to replace 50 to 60% of a worker's working income. Is that true or is that false? Telephone number 608-442-5637. Good luck. First caller with the correct answer win the $25 gift card to Amazon. CJ, Eric, always great chatting with both of you. You guys enjoy this fantastic day.
22: Thanks,
23: Sean.
0: Take care, guys. News comes your way next here on 1310 WIBA. This is Money in Motion with Kloss Financial Asset Advisors, LLC, a registered investment advisor registered with the SEC. The contents of this show are for informational purposes only and should not be considered individual investment advice. Kloss Financial does not offer tax or legal advice. Any opinion offered during the course of this show is the opinion of that particular investment advisor, representative, and not necessarily the opinion of Kloss Financial.
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0: 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Great opportunity right now. They are accepting new patients at Checkout Vet. They are open 7 days a week. And of course, that first visit, that exam, it is free to your pet. All you got to do is make that appointment either online or give them a call, 608-318-6700. 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And joining us this morning from Checkout Veterinary is Dr. Marty Greer. Dr. Greer is recognized as Veterinarian of the Year from Westminster Kennel Club. Doctor, how are you doing this morning?
24: I'm really good. What a beautiful day, huh?
0: It's pretty fantastic. Spring is here. I think people are loving it. Ticks are loving this weather, too. And we're going to continue our conversation about some of the seasonal things, specifically ticks and other things that are there and could really do some bad things to your pet and ways to keep your pet safe and healthy this time of year. I did want to real quick talk about the clinic and that first visit, that exam. It's a free opportunity for folks. And something that's really important to you, doctor, is making sure that you know, pets get established right and really get that great care. And part of that is giving folks the opportunity to experience Checkout Vet, their pets to get in and not have that pressure of cost or anything like that. Just saying, you know what, let's come on in. We'll take that exam. We'll do it. You get to know everybody. And it's a really happy experience, isn't it, doctor?
24: It is. It's a great opportunity to see if this really works for your pet and for you. We want it to be a good fit. And my doctors are great. My lay staff is great. They love having clients come in and see. It's sort of fun to watch the looks on people's faces when they first come in or drive in and they're like, whoa, like this is amazing. Why aren't we doing this everywhere? So it makes it a lot of fun to see those experiences. And not only the dogs, but the cats are a lot more comfortable too. The cats don't have some big, you know, fuzzy, drooly dog leaning over the crate, looking at them when they're sitting in the lobby or somebody's lap. So it's a great opportunity. The cats come in, lay on the floor, hang out. They're pretty comfortable and the dogs can zoom around the garage bay. We try not to put the cats in the garage bay. We put you pull into the garage bay and then we put your cat into an exam room because we don't trust the door going up and your cat disappearing. But you know, we have to be careful, but the dogs love it. Especially if you have more than one dog. If you have the whole crew, you can bring them all at the same time. And they can just hop out of the car and zoom around the garage bay with the kids. And then everybody gets done. Everybody loads back up goes the door, and you drive on through. So it's pretty great. You don't even have to back up. There's two doors for every garage bay. So you don't even back out. It's super cool.
0: How amazing is that? And you put, for folks that don't know, this is a very revolutionary design. I know around the country and quite honestly around the globe, other clinics have been inquiring about the design and the plans that go into it. And you've talked and worked with a lot of other clinics. And this is something, this is a vision that you've been working on for a number of years that kind of finally came to fruition. And this is something that is very personal, very important to you to have the clinic designed exactly the way it is, isn't it?
24: It is. And, you know, my doctors are absolutely in love with it because the pets are so much more comfortable. So when we have pets that have anxiety, there's definitely a lot of advantages to this. And of course, we can still use some of the medications if your pet still needs them. The anti-anxiety meds, trazodone, gabapentin. I see there's a brand new one that just came to market called Tessie. It sounds like a dog's name. Mm-hmm. That's the name of the drug. I haven't even read enough about it to really be conversant about it, but it's supposed to reduce not only separation anxiety, but other kinds of anxiety, noise anxiety, anxiety for an event like this. So if you have a dog or a cat that's still got this anxiety, we have the ability to layer the drugs together with this new style of delivering veterinary services. And of course, we want them to think they're at a restaurant. So the cats get chicken baby food and churros, and the dogs get peanut butter and cheese and ginger snaps. And we just want it to be really comfortable for you, for your pets. And of course, if the kids are hungry, they can have ginger snaps with the dog. They're human ginger snaps, so we feed the kids too. I actually have a couple kids that come in and they look for the pretzels and the ginger snaps because they know that they're there. I'm like, oh my gosh, like that's so funny. They come in, I think they're hungry on purpose. No, grandma, I'm not going to eat anything. I'm going to eat the ginger snaps and the peanut butter.
0: Oh, that's awesome. That's so adorable too. And oh, that is great to hear. Real quick too, I wanted to ask you, doctor, most cats are kind of adverse to sometimes car rides. Are there dogs out there that just don't like getting in the car? I've had a couple of dogs in my life and they've all just gone ecstatic about going for rides. But there are some dogs that don't enjoy that experience, aren't there?
24: There are, and they've probably had a bad experience with car sickness or some kind of nausea associated, or a bad experience in some other way, that some noise that's scary, something that happened. So yes, there are certainly dogs like that. One of my physicians, my personal doctors, she has a Great Dane that doesn't like riding in the car. So it takes a lot of medication to reduce that dog's anxiety and nausea. So we do have anti-nausea drugs. Actually, Zoetis, that runs the ad campaigns, made this ad campaign when they first brought Serenia to market, and it was called Ralph. It was pretty funny. It was a little green dog. Like, oh gosh, you guys have a sense of humor.
0: Yeah.
24: So yes, there are dogs that don't like it, but we were at the dog show in Jefferson 2 weeks ago, and we got out of the car and we went in to show the dogs. And as we're getting out of the vehicle, there's a van parked next to us, and sitting on the front seat, the driver's seat of the van, was a boxer. And I just laugh because every time you get out of the car, if the dog's not in a crate, the first place the dog goes, it doesn't matter whose dog it is, it doesn't matter whose vehicle it is, that dog is in the driver's seat. And how do dogs perceive that that is the position of power, that your car doesn't go anywhere unless you're sitting in the seat? And then you wonder, okay, so if the boxer is sitting in the driver's seat, do they think they have the keys? Like, do they think they're going to take off? I always just laugh because it is absolutely universal. It doesn't matter which side of the car you drive on. If you're in England or in the U.S., the dog knows the position of power.
0: They know exactly. They know how to, they want to make it go. That is real. That's totally. That is so much fun to hear talking this morning with Dr. Marty Greer of Checkout Veterinary. It's a great day. We talk about all the great things going on at Checkout Vet and, of course, all the great things going on in the world of veterinary care. 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That's 608-318-6700. We've been talking the past couple of weeks, and it's obviously all over the news, so we definitely want to address it, is the issues around ticks, particularly so far. Last week, after we got off the air, and I apologize, I didn't catch the name. Somebody had called in about, and I'm going to butcher this, Permethrin and their cat. And I said, one, I've never heard of this, and two, a concern specifically with a cat, and I had texted you, and you said, "Oh yeah, I think it was here." Mm-hmm. And so let's talk about what this stuff is, what it does, and if there is a concern there for having it around cats.
24: Right. So permethrins are similar to pyrethrin. Pyrethrins were actually derived from chrysanthemums and other plants that have these insect repellent abilities, and then the permethrin is the synthetic, and they are highly toxic to cats. So yes, they're in a lot of dog products. They're in the products that have repellency, like the topical flea and tick medications that you put in those little tubes as a little application down the back of the dog's neck or above their rump. So they work really well as an insect repellent. So they work. Mm-hmm. They work really great, but they're toxic to cats. So the recommendation is to not put it on your dog. If your dog and your cat interact closely with one another, don't put it in on the dog's skin in the evening if the cat and the dog snuggle all night, you know, things along those lines. And don't use those products. If they're not labeled for cats, you can't use them on cats. There are really significant toxicities that happen with those, and we can see cats that die from them. So follow label directions. If it says not to use it on a cat, if it says not to use it around a cat, please be careful with that. And some of the human products also have permethrins in them. They're a wonderful repellent product, but they're not without their risks. So that's definitely a concern. The oral medications like Bravecto, Credelio, Simparica, and NexGard, clearly those don't affect the cats, because that if it's given orally to the dog and you don't give it to the cat, then the cat is protected because those don't come through the skin and affect the cat. And the new injectable Bravecto Quantum, the one-year injection that we carry at check-in and check-out in Marshall, that's given as a sub-Q injection under the skin, and that lasts you for 12 months, and again, it won't affect the cat. Now, it's not labeled for use in cats, but if you give it to your dog, your cat won't have any negative effects. So if you are using a topical in those little tubes, Vectra 3D and a number of the other Advantix and all those products that have permethrins in them, just be cautious that you don't put it on the dog and then have the dog rub against the cat, or you don't have your jacket that you sprayed with it where the cat is going to go sleep on it. You know, just be really careful, because cats are highly, highly toxic to some of these things. They don't have the same metabolism as dogs. And I know we say this at least once a week, as cats are not small dogs, but they really do have different metabolic characteristics. So we don't want our cats to have any kind of a toxicity. So simply do not do a permethrin around a cat. Simply don't. It's easy enough.
0: And doctor, as you were talking there too, I was kind of jogging my memory. I feel like, and maybe I'm off on this, is this something I've seen like outdoor gear that says like treated with? Mm-hmm. Is that, mm-hmm. am I remembering that? Like, is this something that like is mm-hmm. on fabric?
24: Yes. Yeah. It's one of the things that are the insect repellents that you can buy the clothes that are already impregnated. Some of the companies that sell them, I've bought them for my grandkids because they live in Marshfield, Mosquito Haven. They shouldn't call it Marshfield. They should just call it Mosquito Field, because you can't even get out of the car there without having this swarm of mosquitoes coming at you. So, yes, those are the kinds of products that are in those pre-treated clothing. And so they can be really helpful and really safe for people that are in those highly tick, highly mosquito, highly biting fly kind of areas. And there are certain times of the day and certain times of the year that they can be really nasty. So, yeah, they're a human product, but don't throw your jacket on the chair where the cat's going to sleep on it, or throw your shirt in the laundry basket if that's where the cat takes a nap. So just be really careful with those products.
0: And you've got some amazing options for your dog. 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And doctor, I want to ask you about some of it, since it's all over the news, Lyme disease. I've had Lyme disease myself. It was not fun. It was not an enjoyable experience. I'm one who generally doesn't get sick, and I've never been so miserable. And I would never wish that on, certainly not, not my pet. What are, and for dogs and cats, and specifically dogs, Lyme disease, what does it do to the dog? I mean, can it reach the point of being deadly for them, or what is the kind of the dangers aside from, and again, I would never want my poor dog to experience what I experienced. Right. You want to, are there other concerns there as well? Or is it a similar type of illness to what most people experience?
24: Well, I'd say there's probably three different categories. One is the dog that comes in and we do the heartworm test, which includes Anaplasmosis ehrlichia and Lyme disease. It shows up positive. It shows up the dog had a recent exposure, but the dog doesn't seem sick. And so that's, I think, a difficult category. Do we put the dog on doxycycline or do we not? And the answer is we usually do, because we don't want this to flare up later on when the dog has some other condition that immunosuppresses them. So you can have the asymptomatic dog. Level two is the dog that comes in limping, fever. You can't really tell why. Just not quite right. Doesn't eat as well. Doesn't feel good. Kind of picking at their food. Limping, running a temp, 103, 103 and a half, not sky high, but enough to say the dog feels crummy. So those dogs definitely go on doxycycline. And sometimes that will show up as a symptom before the test shows positive, because it takes at least 3 weeks from the tick bite until the test shows up as a positive result. So that's category two. Category three are the ones that get desperately sick. And there is a disorder called Lyme nephritis. So it affects the kidneys. We've had Labradors, mostly Labradors, Golden Retrievers, and Bernese Mountain Dogs develop this, but any breed can. So just because you say, well, I don't have a lab, I have a Pomeranian, it'll be fine, you really need to take it seriously. So those dogs get very, very sick. Their C6 levels are super high. Their kidneys go into failure, and they are almost impossible to turn around, even with aggressive therapy. So it can be really upsetting. A couple springs ago, we lost four dogs in a month's period of time to Lyme nephritis. So it is definitely reason for concern. And in our practices, we see at least one Lyme anaplasmosis and or Ehrlichia positive dog a day, not a week, not a month, not here and there. We see at least one a day. It's that common. So then it requires follow-up blood work and additional testing and additional medications. So the most obvious thing is just prevent it, because you're right. People get sick. Dogs get sick. I see now the guy that played Elliot in one of the CSI shows is advertising Global Lyme Alliance for people that get Lyme disease. And if your dog is picking up ticks and bringing them into your environment, then that puts you at risk. So you're not just protecting your dog by using these flea and tick preventives, you're protecting yourself and the rest of your family as well. So look at it more globally than just, it's my dog that might end up with a tick. Yeah, ticks are icky on dogs. I don't really like it when the dog's ticks in the exam room get off on the from the dog and onto me, because I've had that happen. We'll brush ticks off of our clothes or pull them out of our skin. I'm like, no. I don't want your dog bringing it into me or you. It's not healthy for any of us. So it's a lot safer just to prevent it. And I know people are, you know, they're like, oh, I want to use something natural. Well, oftentimes those aren't as reliable. And let's face it, we need to have a good, reliable drug. When you live where we have the tick populations we do, and they're just blowing up this year, we have to be really safe.
0: We talk about the options. You mentioned Bravecto Quantum there, 12-month coverage, and very easy to administer. 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And I know the doctors at Checkout Vet talking with dog owners about that. 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Open 7 days a week. And Dr. Greer, expanded hours at Checkout Vet as if Monday through Monday. I was going to say Monday through Friday. Monday through Monday. You guys are expanding hours as well, aren't you?
24: Yes, we are there now Wednesdays from 11 to 7, so you have some evening hours available. And if that goes really well, if the traffic dictates it, we'll have additional hours in other evenings. And then the other thing is we are now open Saturday afternoons. We're there until 2 in the afternoon, or I'm sorry, 4 in the afternoon at check-in, so that if your pet comes in and needs something x-rayed, it's limping or it's vomiting or, you know, something that isn't right, has any kind of injury, we can take x-rays at check-in, because checkout deliberately doesn't have anesthesia, doesn't have x-ray. It was meant to be streamlined, outpatient, really efficient for you, efficient for my team to provide the services that you routinely need: vaccines, heartworm testing, senior blood work, heartworm, flea and tick preventives, any of those things. Those are really streamlined at the checkout veterinary clinic, where you can just drive in, hop out of the car, do the stuff, hop back in, off you go. There's no waiting room. There's no lobby. There's no, by definition, a waiting room means you wait, right? Mm-hmm. We don't have one. So we don't make you wait. It's pretty cool. So yes, the pets are comfortable. It's more efficient. People bring their kids and you don't have to worry about them touching stuff, because they're in a big garage bay. They can't do anything. They just run around. So it's absolutely meant to be family friendly and pet friendly. It's really pet centric, family centric, instead of what most veterinary clinics are. And those are vet-centric. So we've completely turned this on its ear.
0: The only thing the kids are going to get a hold of is some ginger snaps.
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0: 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And doctor, earlier this week, we've got several foxes in our neighborhood. I'll see them out in the woods and some other places, and neighbors will take pictures. And I'm looking at my security cameras, and one of them was literally like walking just like a foot away from the side of my house. I thought, well, that guy's pretty bold. But then I'm also thinking of like my pets and other things. And obviously there's going to be interaction, other things. And when we're talking about illnesses and other things, there are illnesses and disease that can be spread between wildlife and domestic pets. And we're talking about some of the great benefits of Bravecto Quantum and other things out there. That is definitely something you want to be aware of. Also is it's not just little eight-legged buggies that are getting on your pets. They're also coming in contact with some of the things that wildlife is leaving behind also, aren't they?
24: Right. And in fact, for mange, which is a little eight-legged creature similar to a tick, only much tinier, they live in the hair follicles, we can actually see mange mite transmitted from fox, coyote, and other canids, and any wild dogs into our dog population. And I've had a couple of clients over the years that have had trouble getting rid of it because the fox keep reinfecting the dogs in their yard. So that's another real advantage of the Bravecto. If it's not labeled for use for preventing mites, but if you're having a mite issue, it does have that level of control. It's just not going to say that on the label. So yes, we have to worry about mites. We have to worry about ticks and fleas, ick. And then of course the diseases that your wildlife can carry, rabies, parvovirus can affect our dogs from those animals. Leptospirosis, a big deal. And leptospirosis is a bacterial infection that we vaccinate dogs for. And for a lot of years, people were reluctant to vaccinate for it because some dogs would react to the vaccine. But A, they've cleared up the vaccine, so it's much less likely to cause a reaction. And B, we are now seeing recommendations from the American Vetmed Association, the American Animal Hospital Association, that all dogs should be vaccinated for lepto, not just the dogs that are, you know, hunting dogs or farm dogs, but all dogs. So I think it's really important that people reassess their vaccination protocols with their veterinarian. And you should have that visit when you go in and talk to your veterinarian or your veterinary staff. You should have the conversation. They should customize your vaccine protocols to what your pet's lifestyle is. So if they haven't been giving lepto in the past, it's time to bring that up and say, do you think I need to do lepto? Because I'm concerned about it. So don't overlook that. I have to, you know, make sure some of the clients that haven't over the years done lepto, that that's now incorporated into the new recommendation.
0: And doctor, as we talk about this stuff too, I think a lot of times we think of coming in contact with wildlife as a very rural type thing. We're seeing wildlife. I mean, they were here first, coming into very urban areas, coyotes, foxes, all sorts of different things. So people that are listening this morning saying my pet's never going to come in contact, don't think, Don't be too quick to think that, because they could potentially come in, couldn't they?
24: No, I drove into my neighborhood the other night and there was a deer right in town, right on the street. So you have to, it's not just out in the country. So you have to be aware that those are there. And if your dog is barking in the middle of the night, you turn on the lights and go, there's nothing out there. You can bet there was something out there. Your dog didn't make it up. Your dog knows that there was something interesting in your yard. And if you didn't catch it on your security camera, or your trail cam, or you didn't happen to see it because you turned the light on and it took off, it doesn't mean it wasn't there. And if they bed down in your yard, then they're leaving ticks and fleas and other kinds of diseases behind. So you have to protect your pets. We are absolutely seeing those neighborhoods expanding into areas where the wildlife is moving in.
0: There, and as we talk about all the great things about, obviously, love seeing the wildlife, and I think most of us very much appreciate that stuff. I also want to make sure that our pets are safe and protected. One of the great things you can do is talk to your vet and make that appointment today at checkoutvet.com. 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Dr. Greer, thank you so much for your time this morning. You have a great day, and we'll talk real soon.
24: Thank you.
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13: Interstate traffic continues to move along easily between Stoughton and 19. However, don't forget of the left lane closure until 5 this evening with midday work. Portage Rest Area to the Portage Interchange. Along the Bell Line, nothing's changed. Everything is light and vibrant and worry-free. Same with 30 and 94. I'm Chin Shimmick, and that is your latest total traffic.
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0: Good morning. Good morning. Welcome to the program. It's the Vicki McKenna Show. Boy, we've got a lot to pack in on the program today. A little bit later on in the program, we're going to talk about that bombshell testimony yesterday in the Senate Homeland Security and Government Affairs Committee hearing. I know you're like, there's no way there was a bombshell. It sounds really boring. Oh, no. Oh, no. We had an active CIA agent, analyst. I'm not sure what his specific title is. He was tasked with looking into the origins of COVID, detail the corrupt influence of Anthony Fauci with regard to the origins of COVID and the illegal facilitating by Anthony Fauci of gain-of-function research. So, but we'll get into all of that. He also, sort of as a extra, threw in there that the CIA took custody of documents from the DNI, Tulsi Gabbard's office, Director of National Intelligence, on MK Ultra and the JFK assassination. That was just sort of thrown in there. And now people are taking a look at that. Why did the CIA take the documents that were being processed for declassification on the assassination of the president and MK Ultra and now hide them again, even though the president had ordered them to be reviewed for declassification? Okay, anyway, all of that's coming up. That's very kind of cloak and dagger stuff that was shared at that hearing. But we'll get into all of that coming up on the program. Here's your word to win. Fun, F-U-N, fun. It would be fun if you won. You just go to our websites, WIBA.com. Any iHeartRadio website actually will probably get you to the contest link. 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So just scroll down and find the contest link. You can also play on your smart speaker. All right, so here's what's coming up. We're going to go into, I am so glad to see the Senate vote fail on that backroom budget deal, last minute backroom budget deal, using surplus tax collections to basically pay off the teachers union. But we'll get to that as well on the program. Before we get to anything, because I want to talk about political consultants. I want to talk about all this stuff coming up on the program and how they have met their match. But I wanted to just share this clip because there's a whole bunch of stories coming out of Chicago. Chicago has lost track of 243 violent offenders. 21 of them first degree intentional homicide offenders. 13 attempted murderers, 29 sexual assaulters. They were put on electronic monitoring bracelets and they absconded. And what's the reaction from Chicago? Oh, well. Then we had yesterday, J.D. Vance and Dr. Oz, who are the tag team on the fraud task force, announced that California would no longer be receiving $1.4 billion through Medicaid for hospice, because every hospice they're looking at turns out to be fraudulent. So, big news conference yesterday, nobody covers it. And I'm bringing this up because there is no amount of corruption that can dissuade Democrats from their task of seizing power. They will use your money, my money, to promote their agenda and seize power. And I just wanted to share this since Karen Bass is in the news because Spencer Pratt is in the news. And we're going to talk about the Spencer Pratt campaign because it's genius and it can be used here in Wisconsin. Karen Bass, mayor of LA, again, like Brandon Johnson, the mayor of Chicago, or Gavin Newsom, the governor of California, was confronted with a question about homelessness and meth addiction. And here's what she said. Here it is. Play the audio.
1: How many people who are unhoused that you meet have no teeth at all? They don't have teeth. Why? Because meth rots your teeth. You can't succeed without teeth. So there needs to be comprehensive health care provided to people. How many people who are...
0: Yeah. You play it again. No, play it again, because it's real. That's not...
1: Unhoused that you meet have no teeth at all. They don't have teeth. Why? Because meth rots your teeth. You can't succeed without teeth. So there needs to be comprehensive health care provided to people.
0: You got, this is her response to a question about homelessness and meth addiction. Brandon Johnson's response to, let me get it again, 21 murderers absconding from electronic monitoring bracelets they should have never been on, was to shrug his shoulders and dismiss the question. Gavin Newsom's response to 50% of all hospice outfits in California being fake was nothing. I mean, he didn't respond because nobody even asked him a question. And Karen Bass, when asked about homelessness and meth addiction, said, well, gosh, we got to give them free teeth. For heaven's sakes, we need more money for health care. There isn't anything. There isn't any disaster that is enough for Democrats to just stop what they're doing. There's nothing ever gets bad enough. Why? Because they're not Democrats. They're communists. It's never bad enough for them because every bad thing is an argument for communism. Meth addiction and homelessness, what's the answer to that? Free health care and free housing. People can't afford to pay their mortgages or pay their rents. What's the answer to that? Free housing, subsidized rent. Chaos is in the street. What's the answer to that? Well, more programs to help those poor, justice-affected people. More equity. We need more equity programs. We need more programs. There's never enough because every bad thing is a call for more government for them. More government in order to get us to a point where we're fully communist. That's why things can get so bad. The city can be burning around them and they look around and they say things are fine. That's why Karen Bass has support in Los Angeles. That's why Gavin Newsom is considered a major contender for the Democratic nomination for president in 2028. Because a whole bunch of people agree with this. Wreck things. That's an argument for government. When things break, the argument is government. The argument is more taxes, more extraction of resources because things are broken. Why are things broken? We broke them, doesn't matter. It's an argument for more government. It's an argument for less freedom. It's an argument for more control. It's an argument for more power for the people who broke the stuff in the first place. There's Karen Bass. What do you want to do about the meth addiction problem and the ever-expanding homelessness nightmare that people are living through in your city? Well, have you ever seen a meth addict? They don't have teeth. You can't function without teeth. So what we need is comprehensive health care. Not we're going to clean up the mess. We're going to get the junkies off the street. We're going to not even try to get them into treatment. Nothing like that. Nope. Dentures. Free dentures. It's amazing. They will do it to Wisconsin. They consume resources like locusts in a field. If they are ever allowed to seize total power in our state, this is what we can expect. We'll take a quick break. Hey, it's
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0: Welcome back to the program. It's the Vicki McKenna Show. I have our friend Jim Paff from the Conservative Caucus standing by. And I'm both of us are so excited about this Spencer Pratt campaign. And yes, it's Los Angeles. And yes, this is Wisconsin. And why should we talk about Spencer Pratt? Because if he has not made a mistake. Because if I could, or you could, Jim, craft the perfect campaign, it would be Spencer Pratt. And he may lose because he's in such a deep machine kind of environment. But if this were replicated, right click, copy, paste this campaign strategy, we'd be winning like crazy. So what's he doing differently?
15: He's actually talking about what voters are interested in him talking about. Listen, I have no objective proof about what I'm about to say, but I feel like he's on a track of winning this thing. I feel like the guy is going to upend everything in LA, and there's something important about that. I mean, part of me being able to feel it, like I've been doing 30 plus years of campaign work and I have some sense, but beyond that, that's not the driving factor here. The bigger thing is I feel that because I see other people feeling it. I see the reactions to it. I see how fearful Democrats are of him. I watch that debate and see how Karen Bass and the other opponent, city council member, have reacted to him, and then how he responds. And you get a deep sense that people have a feeling about it. And if they do, then that could encourage them and inspire them to go vote. Because, perception is reality in politics. It's sadly not always the facts that matter in political success at the campaign stage. But when you have someone as well who's laying out facts as well as Spencer Pratt is, and in the various methods, because he's great on interviews, He's great on walking around in L.A. making a comment about some policy or some concern. He's great on the debate stage. And then his commercials are knocking it out of the freaking park. I mean, these are the best campaign commercials that I've seen in a long time. Republicans aren't even capable of doing this kind of stuff on their own. They need the help of people who think outside the box, like Spencer Pratt has in his social media team.
0: Yeah, see, that's the thing. He's a white guy, and he's doing this. This is like he's the antithesis of a candidate who should be successful, given what the media and the left has done, because he has circumvented the gatekeepers entirely. He's one of them. They know it, so he's honest. I am an Angeleno, so I'm being honest with you, leveling with you. He's rejecting the decline. He's reminding people that it wasn't always this way. He's showing them who did it to them, and he's giving them an easy to understand game.

0: got these old fogey John Thune types that aren't capable in their age of understanding the age we're in and addressing it. So that's a big problem. And I have no hope for Republicans getting this, FYI. Having worked in Republican politics for as long as I have, it's frustrating to watch these people not even understand what the heck's going on in this day and age. We gotta check those people if we can and get new blood in. But listen, if there is not a shift towards Republicans understanding that Spencer Pratt is doing what Democrats have done well in their messaging in the past, they're sucking at it now, but they've done it well in the past, which is tell stories and relate the story that you're telling to the person you're talking to, and not to some group of people. This is ultimately why Democrats are failing. They're going after groups. The way you communicate in politics is that you are the politician, and everything you're putting out to communicate to a wide audience, you do it in such a way that it's you talking to the one person that's looking at the video. It has to communicate down to the individual level in some way. That takes a little work and thought, but it can be done. Spencer Pratt is talking to individuals. Everybody in that town either has felt or been a victim of what Karen Bass did with Palisades, what Karen Bass has been doing with homelessness, and all these other issues that he's bringing up. There is hardly anyone in LA that hasn't experienced what Spencer Pratt is talking about, but he communicates it so that every individual watching whatever he has done can relate directly to it as if Spencer's talking directly to them.
1: And that he's mad about it. He's legit mad about this. So he's telegraphing a sincerity that we need to start expecting from our candidates. Why are you running? Because I'm mad. Why are you mad? Because of X, Y, Z. That's what are you going to do about it? That's Trump. Trump was mad about people wrecking the country he loved. And he let people know that. When you saw Ron Johnson, he was mad about what Obamacare did to the future of healthcare for his own kids. He was, yeah. I mean, when you can actually share legit frustration, emotion, whatever that is, that is something that sincerity, it translates itself. So, you know, and it makes people say, I can see myself in that person. In the case of Spencer Pratt, everybody can see themselves in him. So that's something kind of extra he has. But if you're going out there and you're talking to people, we always talk about you got to show up and you actually have to talk to people, but you got to care at the same time. So that's what Trump did. Trump would go to the Bronx and everyone's like, why are you going to the South Bronx? You're crazy going to the South Bronx. People show up and they say, gosh, he's saying exactly the same things I'm saying. What do you got to lose? I don't have anything to lose. I'm going to vote for the guy. So that's kind of, you know, when we're at this point and what progressives have done to this country, you can tap into that. He has, Pratt has, Trump has, and it's just a matter of whether or not Republicans are out there running for the right reasons.
0: Well, and I would just add this. In both Donald Trump's case and Spencer Pratt's case, particularly in Donald Trump's second run for president, but I think somewhat in the first, these are two guys that were directly affected by every issue that was on the ballot in the minds of the American people. In other words, when they made assertions, they personified as well in their own experience what it was that people cared about. And then that ramped up, sadly, I mean, I don't think it should ever come to this, but after Butler, it did that even more for Donald Trump. Now, that's a happenstance thing, maybe not so happenstance, but it's one of those things that you don't want to plan for, but it happened. I mentioned that to say that's where that connection comes in. If the voter can feel that you've got their back and you understand them, then in that manner, then that works. But let's just be honest. Everything we're going through as a country, any candidate can personify to themselves and how they've had to deal with it in some way or another. And if you're wanting to make something better and you're not just looking for a position, then you will tap into that and understand that.

0: about yourself, and then have the proper empathy and express it to what those people are experiencing themselves. Empathy is not a good thing, but if you cannot empathize with actually what the voter cares about, you cannot make that connection. Democrats had always been good about that. They're running away from it now because they're so angry. And that's why they, one reason why they ever had any
1: connection. And they sound crazed, and they want to hurt you. They're basically campaigning to say, I want to hurt 50% of the population. And you know, to the Republican candidate, fire your consultants. Fire them, because they're telling you to speak in platitudes to broad groups. What Pratt is doing, what Ron Johnson did and always did, it's how he managed to win his last election. So he talked to individuals. He talked to individuals in a group capacity sometimes, but he was speaking to individuals. That's what Scott Walker did to get elected. That's what Tommy Thompson did. Tommy Thompson's the best retail politician we ever had in Wisconsin. Why? He shook hands. He talked to people. He looked them in the eye. He went when he was doing welfare reform. He sat down and talked to people on welfare. How can we make this work for you? It was that kind of, I actually care about this and I know you do. How can we make this work for you? That is something that is not, it's actually easier now than it ever has been before because of the new tools. And that's what we'll close on. These tech tools are going to transform campaigning. Those consultants who are out there charging high dollars just, you know, so that you can, you know, maybe win, maybe lose. Those people are going to be, you know, sucking wind, just like the rest of the people getting replaced with AI. Spencer Pratt is doing what he is doing on the cheap. He's doing it cheaply and effectively with incredible messaging and great graphics.
0: He's doing it out of his trailer in his burnout property. I mean, think about that for a second. But listen, there's still going to be a need for the production of non-AI videos. That's going to be useful. But the entire structure, as you rightly pointed out, is about to implode. This may be the one opportunity that Republicans have to break from the grip of the consultant class, evidenced by people like Chris LaCivita, who worked on the Trump campaign and literally made $20 million just placing ads. He would have walked away rich. Win or lose with Donald Trump.
1: Correct.
0: And that's been the problem in the consultant class. They are not necessarily all about winning. They are necessarily about making a lot of money. And that is a real problem with Republicans, is they have been making sure that their best buddies, particularly in Washington, D.C., but this happens in states too. They want their best buddies to be making the money, win, lose, or draw, because sometimes even in state politics, they get a cut of it. I mean, most states don't keep legislators from making money in ways that are inappropriate. The federal government does, but not the states. So that is a huge problem with Republicans. They've relied on that consultant class that often fails and doesn't get messaging right for far too long. And it's just got to stop. You can't have a success unless you break from it.
1: Everyone, if you haven't paid attention to this crack campaign in Los Angeles, if you're thinking about running for the school board, if you're thinking about running for the county board, whatever, you can use what he is doing yourself. You don't need permission from the GOP. You don't need a consultant. You don't even need a lot of dough. You do probably need a grandson or a nephew who knows how to put together a decent social media presence for you. But you know what? You know how much those people cost? Free. Or maybe you got to take them to Disneyland after you win. Great to have you on the program. Thank you so much, Jim, for jumping on the show today.
0: Thanks, Vicki.
1: And we'll take a quick break on the Vicki McKenna Show.
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4: Hey, welcome back to the program. It's the Vicki McKenna Show. We're doing a little Sinatra. Today's the anniversary of his death, or is it his birthday? What is it? I think it's the anniversary of his death. Anyway, I managed to find a way to take my father to see Frank Sinatra maybe a year before he died. I was so happy to be able to do that so many years ago. But anyway, like 30 years ago, something like that. All right. I'm going to talk about Gen Z. One of the reasons Spencer Pratt is Jim Paff and I were talking about, one of the reasons he's also very effective, not because he is Gen Z, but because he's using a marketing mechanism that is highly consumable by Gen Z. So doesn't mean that his messaging is Gen Z or anything like that, but the way he's utilizing media is highly digestible by the younger demographic. Well, I want to talk more about this younger demographic. And I always lean on Brooke Branchon, who is now writing for American Mind in addition to The Federalist. So congratulations on getting the extra gig for your essays. It's great to have you, Brooke.
5: Thank you. It's so great to be here this morning.
4: I want to dump a stat on you, all right?
5: I'm ready.
4: The marketing of traditional messages, however you're going to do it, whether it's on TikTok, whether it's on social media. So let's say you're utilizing the media consumables that Spencer Pratt is using. But if you are marketing a message of nuclear family, you're running off the Gen Z women. So Spencer Pratt's got this wonderful ad with him and his wife Heidi, and they're going into their burned out house, and she's walking around with her kids, and her kids are picking through the rubble and getting kind of sad. it almost moved me to tears. But your generation rejects it. Tell me why. What the heck is going on that a really nice sort of empathetic portrayal of a family would be something broadly rejected, particularly in political messaging by women, young women?
5: Well, I think that we have had years and years of propaganda that has said that family life is actually bad. It's the long-term effects of feminism on the culture. We have been championing careers over starting a family. I mean, just this past week, The Devil Wears Prada 2 recently came out.
4: Yep.
5: And that whole movie is just an extension of the first movie, which says that the most important thing that you can have or do is just build a career and have expensive clothes and go to fancy parties. And so that's what these young people have been taught to value above all else. So seeing a family that's been torn apart is not necessarily as impactful as it should be to especially the generation of young women who was raised to value monetary and career success above all else.
4: They call it a structural problem with young women in the United, because young men are not having the same reaction. Young men are having a really predictable, normal reaction to seeing images like that, and then putting those images in the Gen Z consumables like TikTok and using AI like you see going on, I think, so brilliantly in the Pratt campaign in LA. Men are reacting totally predictably to all of that. So men are like, you know, even after all the badgering and battering and all of this stuff, they're fine. Young men are fine. I'm talking to young men. Women, they're calling it a structural problem. So it says here that women are prior. I decided to do a little research on this myself after I saw this unbelievable story about marketing. Women say that they would far rather prioritize, 74% of Gen Z women, their career before marriage. And most of them have not even thought about kids, but generally speaking, they're very down on kids. So that is a structural problem. And that is a problem that the political world has to contend with. Neither one, I think, neither the Republicans or Democrats are contending with it well, which signals opportunity to me.
5: Absolutely, it does. And I think that we are going to see a generation of women that are going to start speaking out about this. I think that someone like Erica Kirk, who in her commencement speech at Hillsdale this past week really championed family life and settling down and starting a family above any other form of success, is going to start changing the conversations that politicians and political commentators are having surrounding the crisis that young women are going through right now, because it is a crisis and we're in the early stages of it. But as it goes on in society, it's going to have very negative long-term effects, especially on the sustainability of our culture and on our national identity.
4: So how much do you think the presentation of utilizing these new tools that I'm just suddenly in awe of in seeing it in a political campaign, one political campaign, can we use that? Because it seems to me everyone's tried to get women sort of back on track, and whether they've tried it with tax credits, daycare subsidies, pronatal tax policies by rewarding people having kids. But it seems that the message problem is the cultural problem. It's also a God problem. I don't know how to solve that. But with regard to the culture, you mentioned Devil Wears Prada 2. That movie, women are so excited about that movie coming up. You've got, I can't think of her name, the Call Her Daddy podcaster. She's out there basically, you know, promoting a lifestyle that is absolutely inaccessible and unsustainable by almost 100% of most women. How do we utilize how do we penetrate into culture and start getting messages out there, not trad wife messages, but messages out there that just kind of get people back to normal, where men and women are on the same page? We both want to get married. We both want to have families. We both want to start kids, or we both want to start families. We both want to have kids.
5: Well, you know, it's kind of become a talking point to say, oh, you know, like this is, you know, a spiritual battle that we're in right now. And yes, that is very true. But it is also a physical battle. And part of that physical battle is that we need media and cultural representations that are positive towards marriage and family life and building something that's sustainable, not just career driven. And so I think that we need to be really focusing on telling stories and highlighting the values and the joys that come with family life, that come with motherhood, that come with settling down with one partner, because all of those lead to long-term happiness. And in terms of what happens in the long term with people, well, the amount of tax credits that you give people to start families doesn't actually really increase birth rates. The things that increase birth rates are actually, and this might sound kind of silly, but it is very true for especially Gen Z, is just the vibe. People want to have kids when they feel confident in their country, when they feel confident in their spouse and in their neighborhoods and in their communities. That is the most important thing to them. So if we can bring back the spirit that America is a wonderful place worth living in, like Spencer Pratt is doing by saying, let's bring back the golden age of Los Angeles, then you're going to see people that want to settle down, buy homes, and start families.
4: Oh, I think that's it. You mentioned the vibe. I hate that word, but it is the word of 2026, mid-2020s, the vibe. You're right. When people feel calm and safe, they tend to think differently. They tend to look at different things. They tend to perceive a different possible reality for themselves in the future. And so I think that's a very astute observation. And yes, we can try to solve the spiritual problem. I don't know how to solve it. I think that would reset everything. But, you know, again, you've got the vibe in the way of the spiritual problem too. Solving the spiritual problem is also about making people confident that they can trust their country. Because if they always feel like they're on edge and unsafe, and I'm talking financially unsafe, physically unsafe, they're going to look for things that will make them feel better or people to blame for that feeling. I don't care if it's men or women, we tend to do that as human beings. And so I know Trump's trying to change the vibe, but I don't know if he can. But I think city to city, maybe you could see things start to shift ever slightly, just enough maybe to make things rational again.
5: Absolutely. And if we have local leaders that are willing to speak the truth about what's going on in their communities, which, I mean, I think Tom Tiffany's campaign has done a great job of doing that so far and spelling out the problems that we're seeing in local Wisconsin communities, then that's a way for us to move forward. Because until people realize what's going on in even the smallest of towns, they can't solve the problems that their communities are facing. So Pratt has really set the agenda for how people should be tackling their community's issues and exposing the corruption that Democrat leadership has led to.
4: Yeah, here's the thing. If you expose the corruption, if you tell people how bad things are, look how terrible things are awful, but you don't tell them how you can make it better. You got to show them the picture of making it better, which is, again, what these ads do in the Los Angeles mayor's race, what Pratt's ads do. They say, here's the mess. Here's what it could be. Here's how easy it is. And you almost use simple imagery. I know there's one where he's using a broom and it's an AI video and it's all done free on ChatGPT. And he's just sweeping up LA with a broom. And it was a really simple image. And yet it projects this idea. It can be nicer. That's what Tiffany can do. But he can't do it at 50,000 feet. He's got to get into the community and say, wouldn't you like to be able to walk to your mailbox? Here's how we can do it. Wouldn't you like to be able to drive down the street and not have to worry? Safety is the number one concern of parents in Milwaukee schools. Safety of their children, not reading, not math. Their kids could be functionally illiterate because they haven't gotten the safety thing under control yet. So they haven't gotten that. I can just trust sending my kid to school without anything bad happening to him.
5: Yes, and that push towards building communities that are strong will eventually, like we were talking about a few moments ago, encourage people to want to have more kids. Why would you ever want to have kids if you are afraid that your children are not going to be safe at school? So it's these incremental steps that we are taking and that we can take that will lead to a better society.
4: Oh, I think that's just it. I think if you can, even if you forcibly clean up a place, or you forcibly make Milwaukee nicer, safer, cleaner, more, less chaotic, if you forcibly do that in a city like Los Angeles, if somehow that could ever possibly happen in a city like Chicago, or something like that, it doesn't necessarily mean Republicans win elections, but it does mean that people start to perceive their future on more solid ground. And they don't go looking for shelters that are being promised to them by government. It may be a lot harder than we think it is, Brooke. It may be a lot easier than we think it is. But it is good to have you on the program. I'm so pleased to see you expanding your reach, thefederalist.com, but also American Mind. Thank you very much for joining me.
5: Thank you so much.
4: And we'll take a quick break on the Vicki McKenna Show.
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34: A majority of Americans say they oppose the construction of data centers in their local area. Matt Mattinson fills us in.
35: New polling from Gallup shows 7 in 10 Americans oppose the projects, and 48% of respondents said they are strongly opposed. These data centers house computing equipment that helps power AI technology used by businesses, universities, and other institutions, but they've been met with fierce opposition from residents in many parts of the country. The centers require extensive amounts of electricity to operate and need substantial water to cool the equipment, which has raised concerns about the environmental impact and local electric bills.
34: SpaceX and Google reportedly are interested in putting a data center in space. The Wall Street Journal says the orbiting facilities are not a done deal yet, and it's not clear if they would be cost-effective when launch costs are included. And Google has officially opened its latest campus in the Bay Area, the tech hub in San Jose, big enough to accommodate thousands of employees. Tech Report, I'm Mark Mayfield.
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0: morning. Again, our number two. 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And you could win $1,000. Bills, B-I-L-L-S. You have until 10:55. On the money. Hopefully you win money. We'll call you if you win. Don't screen your calls. We don't leave messages. Turn your call screening settings off. On iPhone, they're in general, phone, and then scroll down and you'll see the call screening settings that you may have inadvertently turned on, or if you forgot how you did turn them on, that's how you turn them off. Okay. I wanted to get to this bill in Wisconsin's legislature that was slammed through. First off, it was crafted behind closed doors, and then it was presented to members of the legislature, the Senate and the Assembly, for digestion and votes yesterday. The Senate went first, and it failed in the Senate. This was a deal between Tony Evers and the Republicans to spend projected surplus dollars, which are also known as over-collected tax dollars, meaning they taxed us too much, there was a surplus, and instead of just saying, here's your money back, they wanted to spend it. They wanted to give us a little bit of our money back, but they wanted to essentially bribe us to spend money by giving us a little bit of our money back. But here's the big problem with this legislation, which failed. I don't know if they're going to give it another go. I don't think so. Maybe I know that Senator Nass yesterday was talking about how Senate leadership, Devin Lemieux, was out there trying to, you know, put amendments on this thing to try to essentially induce people, induce Republicans and Democrats into voting for the bill. Democrats didn't want this bill either. Why don't Democrats didn't want this bill? Well, Democrats think they're going to win in 2026. They're going to win control of the legislature in 2026. Republicans behaved like they were going to lose legislature in 2026. The simple truth is the landscape of the election going into 2026 suggests the Republicans are going to hang on to the majority. But anyway, Democrats were acting like they were going to have that surplus to spend on whatever they wanted to spend it on. And Republicans were acting like the Democrats were going to have that surplus to spend on anything they wanted to spend it on. Hence this deal. I'm not going to beat up Republicans who voted for this deal, but to see the Republicans who voted for this deal trash the Republicans who voted against this deal, that's a bridge too far, folks. And that's what's going on now. Tom Tiffany came out against this backroom deal. Tom Tiffany, the gubernatorial candidate for the GOP, said this is a bad deal. You don't bribe people to vote for more government spending with their own money. I'm against this deal. Steve Nass was on this program. He was against this deal. Senator Chris Kapinga was against this deal. He's the Senate president, against the deal. Senator Hutton, against the deal. Because it wasn't a good deal. And here's why it wasn't a good deal. Just a simple reality. The $600 million, put aside, it was all projected money that we didn't actually have it. It's just projected money. You don't even need to think about that. Let's say we did have the money. The $600 million out of a $2 billion surplus that was going to go into K-12 education was one-time money. One-time money. The stuff it was funding in K-12 was ongoing program expenses. So we were going to use one-time money for ongoing, and it's our money, for ongoing program expenses. Essentially, raising the floor of K-12 spending by $600 million. All of the money was going to be used for program expenses, ongoing program expenses. Next budget, if the Republicans are in control of the legislature, they would have never been able to get rid of that $600 million. No way, no how. No chance. And the Democrats wouldn't get rid of the $600 million increase in K-12. No way, no how, no chance. So that would have raised spending and taxes the next budget by $600 million. That's why. That's why this is a bad deal. Because we were allowing our tax money that was over-collected from us in the first place to be used to permanently increase K-12 education. Now, maybe some people like that idea. Certainly some Republicans are totally fine with that. They're not education people. They don't look at the test scores. They don't look at the rot in K-12. It's not their thing. They just react to headlines and editorials that say, Republicans hate education. And they just vote for money. That happens. Lots of people do that. They would have never agreed to cut $600 million from the next budget because they would have had to have cut it. It would have been cut. That would have been called a cut. A $600 million cut. Never mind. Nobody would listen to me and say, yeah, but it's not really a cut because you've increased K-12 spending by $3.6 billion since 2018. And this is one-time money. It was a one-time infusion of money. And there just isn't a pile of money for it anymore. Nobody would have done that. Nobody would have written an editorial saying that. The Democrats would have been pummeling Republicans with ads saying, you're cutting education. That's why it was a bad deal. Because there was no way it would not have become part of the baseline of the K-12 budget. There's no way. Then there's all the other problems with it. Now, to the no tax on tips and no tax on overtime, which was also included in this backroom deal as a sop. Let me say something about that. No tax on tips, no tax on overtime has been introduced in the state legislature since 2019, before Donald Trump ever made it part of his campaign plank. 2019, Senator André Jacques introduced the bill. And I believe it has been introduced every session since. It went nowhere. Then Donald Trump started talking about it. And we got it in the one big beautiful bill. So no tax on tips, no tax on overtime for your federal taxes. Everyone assumed states would just do it. Okay, no tax on tips, no tax on overtime for state taxes. That didn't happen. In purple states, it became a political football. In purple states, working class people who get overtime and who work tip jobs became pawns in a political game. And so the Republicans in 2024, I think it was in the 2024 year, introduced no tax on tips again. It failed. Evers put it in his budget. And the Republicans took it out. The last budget, Evers put it in his budget because he wanted the big win. So the Republicans, when they had a standalone bill, it passed, he vetoed. He puts it in his budget. Instead of the Republicans taking the win because they knew they couldn't claim the win, Evers would claim the win. They took it out of the budget and they introduced it again as a standalone bill. What do you think happened? It failed. Evers vetoed it. So they're putting it in this piece, this pig of a piece of legislation, in order to bribe people who are interested in finally seeing this good piece of policy passed in Wisconsin. They used it as a political negotiating tool. Now, I'm for no tax on tips. I'm for no tax on overtime. That horrible Evers budget that all of the Republicans held their nose and voted for should have had it in it. It was in the budget. Joint Finance Committee took it out of the budget. They took it out of Evers' budget. It's like the only good thing he puts in the budget, and it got removed so it could continue to be the political football. And the last time the play was run, it was this backroom deal that would have artificially increased state spending by $600 million. And more, actually more than that. But the biggest part would have been for education, $600 million. So, what a mess, right? Why would you do that? And now you've got Republicans taking shots at other Republicans and the ones who voted for this are mad at the ones who didn't vote for this, and the ones who didn't vote for this are mad at the ones who voted for this. It was a terrible thing to do. It was a dumb backroom deal to negotiate in the first place. The only people who should be, anybody should be angry at are Robin Voss and Devin Lemahieu, because they're the ones who put everybody in this position. It's a terrible position to put Republicans in going into an election year. And now to have them fight each other, so stupid. It's so stupid. I mean, it's just, I can't even, I don't have adjectives to describe how stupid it was to do this. Just dumb to get us fighting each other going into a key election that we've got to win. In a year we can win without a huge amount of effort, the Republican majority back and the Republican governor's seat. Anyway, we'll take a quick break.
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10: 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A polygamist from Utah and an L.A. 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
14: John Polk was my nemesis. 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
18: Ah, 1971. 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
0: Welcome back to the program. It's the Vicki McKenna Show. Something I want to talk about critical minerals here, et cetera. And Bonner Cohen is standing by from CFACT. And Bonner's been on this program many, many times, environmental policy expert for CFACT, which is Committee for a Constructive Tomorrow. You can go to CFACT.org if you would like to learn more. You can also go to nationalcenter.org and link to them from that webpage. But Bonner, before we get to minerals, and we just learned that there's this huge deposit of lithium in the Appalachian region in the United States. This is something that is finally being illuminated, and it's actually an old story. It was an Obama era change. People are like, why are our utility rates just insane? This makes no sense. We have a guaranteed rate on equity in Wisconsin. It's about 10%. So the investor-owned utilities always get 10%. The reason why we're not getting more power and cheaper rates is because the Obama administration said you don't have to produce more power in order to maintain your state legally, agreed upon 10% rate of return. So when the Obama administration said you can invest in solar, you can invest in wind, you can invest in greening, you can invest in climate change technologies that have nothing to do with generating power, all of a sudden that 10% rate of return was not on stuff that actually turned the lights on in our houses or in our businesses. I think that is sort of coming to light now. That was like 2009, 2010. Is amazing to me, but that explains why you constantly get rate increases and you never seem to get access to more cheaper power, or your utility rates never go down.
20: There was a statement that Obama made in 2009 that deserves revisiting. He was holding forth on his plans for the climate and said, and I'm paraphrasing with one accepted where it's a direct quote, but under my plan for the climate, electricity costs will necessarily skyrocket.
0: Yes.
20: Now, he admitted that publicly, and that's, of course, in connection with what you were talking about, as well as in connection with the whole green agenda he and his compatriots and their descendants in the Biden administration were doing. The purpose of the exercise is not to provide the American people with reliable and affordable energy. Oh, heavens no. The purpose of the exercise was to rig the game to favor politically well-connected sources of green energy under the guise of combating climate change. This was part of the incredible degree of corruption that was in place surrounding what was correctly referred to as the climate cartel, from which a tiny sliver of the population benefited immensely to the detriment of just about everybody else.
0: Yes. So if you go back and look up when President Obama said that, electricity rates will necessarily skyrocket. And that is almost a perfect paraphrase. It's, I mean, you came very, very close to getting that exactly. And it decoupled the sale of electricity from rates, from profit entirely. That's what actually, if you go and look at what he was talking about, that's what he was talking about. It was in the context of shutting down coal. It was a conversation about shutting down coal. But the comment came when he was

0: found this big deposit in the Appalachian region of the U.S.
1: And it's an enormous deposit. It's at both ends of the Appalachian mountain chain, primarily Maine and New Hampshire in the north, and the Carolinas in the south. The larger deposits are actually in the south. And there's a tremendous amount of lithium there. The world's biggest producer of lithium is Australia, followed by China. We could easily, if we make proper use of that lithium, that means extract it, and every bit is important, something that the Chinese have understood very well from the very beginning. You not only extract, you have to refine. If you extract it and you can't refine it, well, guess who will refine it for you? The Chinese. Well, of course. they think geostrategically. They understand how this game is played. One of the ironies, of course, of all of this is lithium, in the form of lithium ion batteries, well, that's what powers, among other things, electric vehicles. The environmental movement has, of course, been vehemently opposed to all forms of mining for a long, long time until, lo and behold, they need the lithium for their beloved green vehicles, their EVs. Well, it's been their own policies, including their own lawsuits, that have kept the United States from being able to mine many, many minerals, including lithium. Now you have this gigantic fine, thanks to the U.S. Geological Survey, and it could be a real game changer. Mining is something people, to a certain extent, take for granted. But actually, these are extremely well-paying jobs. It's not only the geologists who are well-paid, but also the people who actually go down into the mines. This is not minimum wage stuff. These are six-figure salaries that you will find being earned by the people who are at the bottom end of the food chain. So this is a very big deal.
0: Oh, it's huge. So lithium, we just found a massive deposit of lithium. But all of the other minerals that we're talking about, cobalt, tons of it in the United States. Cobalt's in Michigan and Idaho and Alaska and California, Montana. It's all over the place. Copper, all over the place. Michigan, Wisconsin.
1: Nickel, right. The world's largest untapped resources of nickel and copper are in northeastern Minnesota. And they were put off limits by the Biden administration in an executive order that they released a few years ago, which the U.S. Congress, to its U.S. Senate, to its everlasting credit, just overturned a couple of weeks ago. It's still going to take a long time to get at those minerals, much less refine them.
0: Right.
1: But at least now we're headed down the right direction because the resources are there. United States geologically is incredibly blessed with minerals as well as with enormous deposits of oil, natural gas, and coal. We should be taking advantage of that, given the global competition in which we find ourselves, and the opportunities to make life so much easier for Americans, and for that matter, other people, because we can export a lot of this too, which also benefits us. We are
0: self-sufficient,
1: by twiddling our thumbs and playing climate games, we have been slitting our own throat.
0: We are self-sufficient in everything except cobalt. We are not fully self-sufficient on cobalt. I'm looking this stuff up, okay? We're not, but we have massive untapped deposits of cobalt. You mentioned nickel, lithium, copper, etc. We can't extract it and we can't refine it. If we could, we would be self-sufficient in all of these minerals, all of them.
1: That's exactly right.
0: Again, with the single exception of cobalt. Natural gas, coal, self-sufficient. Oil, self-sufficient. Net exporters of hydrocarbons. I think one thing, well, actually two things. Two things you have to do is you have to find a way to grease the skids for mining operations. I forget, I think it's called the Pebble Mine in Alaska. Pebble has been proposed since 1988. They've been trying to get copper mined at the Pebble Mine since 1988. They can't do it because of the environmental protection.

0: Action Agency. The other thing is roll back Obama's change, decoupling rate increases from energy generation. I think if the EPA worked aggressively to make sure we could extract all of the resources we have, and even if they can't do that quickly, if you got rid of Obama's decoupling, wow. I mean, I think you could see almost a whiplash inducing aggressive rate reset in a couple of years, because you would necessarily want to put that coal back online. You would necessarily want to put that natural gas back online.
1: Yes, you would, of course, and that takes us to the very fast, politically fashionable word now, affordability. Well, how do you get from here to there? Well, one of the ways of restoring affordability of electricity to our ratepayers is to do exactly what you have pointed out this morning. Go back and get this crazy Obama policy, do away with it, and in so doing, you will be doing away with all the harm that it has done and will continue to do until such time that it is gone with the wind.
0: Bonner Cohen, I'm going to leave it at that. CFACT, Committee for a Constructive Tomorrow, CFACT.org. Bonner Cohen, a pleasure. Thank you for joining me.
1: Thank you.
0: And we will take a break on the Vicki McKenna Show.
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1: If you're hearing this, you should be concerned about the Asian longhorned beetle, an invasive species that's destroying our trees. 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
0: Look up, look down, look around. Look up, look down, look around. In the trees and on the ground, 'cause the ALB must be found.
1: Some signs of the ALB are dime-sized holes on tree trunks, a sawdust-like material called frass, and the beetle itself, with a long black body and white spots.
0: Look up, look down, look around. Look up, look down, look around. In the trees and on the ground, 'cause the ALB must be found.
1: Learn all the signs and how to report them at AsianLonghornedBeetle.com. 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
8: I want to talk about the crazy politics, but I got to share this story that just broke. It's a shocking story. An IED was found planted at the base of a dam of the main water reservoir that served Mobile, Alabama, and like five other cities. I don't know how they found it. They were describing it as a grenade bomb that was submerged at the bottom of the dam at the Converse Reservoir in Mobile, Alabama. The FBI, ALEA, the Sheriff Mobile PD, and another maritime group rendered the bomb inert by bringing it up. They had to bring it up and detonating it above ground. It would have disrupted the entire water supply for Mobile, Alabama, and five other cities. 350,000 people, the fire department, all the hospitals, etc., an IED. No additional information yet on this. Are there suspects, you know, terror cell? Who knows? But somebody wanted to blow up the Mobile, Alabama water supply. All right. Kind of important. Maybe we should stop fighting each other and start fighting the people who want to destroy civilization wholesale. Okay. Mike Pugliese is standing by on the program. This makes me hope that everybody is checking all water supplies, not just water reservoirs, but all water supplies across the country. Because if it happened in Mobile, might be happening someplace near you. Because I didn't think Mobile was like on the top of the list of terrorist targets. Maybe I'm wrong. But anyway, Mike, welcome to the show.
7: Yeah, on that news, gosh, Vicky, I'm not really swimming in a hell of a lot of confidence right now.
8: No.
7: I mean, we are missing these things by just say, hey, or meanwhile, you know, we're complaining that gas is too high to stop a nuclear war. And we have the left wanting to defund Homeland Security. It's not really giving me the strength of confidence.
8: Why do we have DHS? Why does DHS have any money? The One Big Beautiful Bill is the reason why DHS has any money whatsoever, because the Democrats want to defund the entire agency, not just ICE, not just CBP, but DHS. Meanwhile, you had FBI for the last how many years chasing down Catholics at Latin Mass, people who walked into the Capitol on January 6th, and taking the SPLC list and weaponizing it against conservatives to try to induce banks to shut off financial transactions for people who they disagreed with. That's what we've been doing instead of turning our intelligence agencies into, you know, well-oiled machines. I mean, goodness, Mike, you saw the Secret Service stuff about 2 weeks ago. It's like, right. It's like the clown shows in town. But anyway, I digress. I did want to get to stuff regarding the law, and that would be the lawfare that Mark Elias has amped up. But anyway, I'll let you dive into this one more time before we move on from the Mobile story.
7: Yeah, I mean, it's some scary stuff. And, you know, it used to be that a director of the FBI, director of the CIA meant something. You know, you had faith that they were actually controlling what was going on within their agency. We don't see that. It seems like there's this shadow government that pulls the strings and dictates even what Congress can ask questions in a hearing on, and we're losing total control of our country, total control of our safety, total control of protecting the citizens that it's vowed to protect. But people go on in their daily lives. That's what I don't understand. And God forbid, I pray every day that this doesn't come to fruition, but one day the terrorists are going to win. They're going to win here on our soil. I pray to God I'm wrong. I pray to God
8: they only got
7: to
8: do it once. They only have to do it once.
7: But we're dodging these bullets by just an inch from trying to assassinate our leader, our president, the takedown of our president by government within. I mean, it's how many fronts we got going on of what's happening, you know, over and over and over. The border was wide open, but meanwhile, we have DAs that are protecting the illegals coming across. Nothing about the American citizen. It's all, and I can honestly wonder what is going on. They're at war. We just don't know that yet. We're just sitting around like, oh, gee, we can complain. It's politics as normal. It's not.
8: So,
7: you know, the GOP doesn't want
8: to
7: win.
8: Cash Patel the other day? The other day, the Democrats are grilling Cash Patel because of claims, anonymous claims that he's got personality problems with people in the agency. I mean, really? And again, I don't know if we take it seriously. We had a Homeland Security director for a while who was out there trying to launch her next presidential campaign. But now our new Homeland Security director, what the heck is he doing? I mean, Mullins, where are you? I don't hear from the guy. And look, I'm not bashing on the Trump administration too hard, but it does seem like we've got problems with a stagnation of bureaucracy. Where's Tulsi Gabbard? Where is Tulsi Gabbard on these things? Why don't we have information on whether or not the FBI, the DHS, the CIA, or whatever has, you know, capability to see these threats ahead of time? I mean, I don't know what's going on. Nobody knows what's going on. The only thing we found out was that the CIA decided to remove MK Ultra files and JFK assassination files from declassification efforts. At this point, I do want to know about those programs. I would rather know whether or not we've got terror cells embedded in the United States that are ready to blow up key pieces of infrastructure like substations or dams, et cetera.
7: Yeah. Where's Ratcliffe? I mean, Ratcliffe, the CIA is controlling this and control. What were they upset about? Because Rand Paul held a hearing regarding a whistleblower within CIA and didn't notify the CIA if they could have the hearing. I mean, that's what we're dealing with over and over and over. You know, where are these directors? It seems to me these directors are just titles, Mullen, Gabbard. You know, it's just titles, fancy titles, but they have little use in actually getting the job done, like you so eloquently put out. You know, where is all it? We need something done. And unfortunately, I go back to the public. The public has this attitude like, hey, let it fall where it may. And yep. They're just not taking an active role in understanding what's going on at all in right around us. And even the voting, you know, it's coming out the 2020 election was rigged. You know, it's coming out, and poor Rudy Giuliani, the hits he took as being a true patriot. And we lost good Republican lawyers just for merely bringing up that, yeah, we got a rigged election. We're questioning it. And they're disbarred, prosecuted, and everything else. One of your friends was. Yeah, and that's what we're seeing. But now, I'm not trying to bleed into the Mark Ellis story, but Mark Ellis is openly promoting a revolution. You know, nothing's going on.
8: He's openly promoting using state constitutions to dissolve governments that disagree with Democrat priorities. Let's move on to Mark Elias, because we have to. Here's the guy. He's the ultimate fixer. He's the architect of the Russia collusion hoax. He's the Democrats' fixer. He's the reason why Tammy Baldwin never had to answer for the VA disaster in Wisconsin, why underlings got fired instead of Tammy Baldwin having to answer. She had the oversight. Mark Elias, the ultimate fixer, Perkins Coie. He is also the architect of the nonsense that's going on against my friend Jim Troupas in Wisconsin through the Office of the Attorney General of Wisconsin. Okay. This guy's now promoting telling Democrats. Now, it's right now it's a trial balloon, right? Let's let Mark Elias be the crazy guy who says it. Dissolve governments. There are typically clauses in state constitutions that allow governments to be dissolved by governors if certain conditions are met. And he is suggesting you start in Virginia, you start making the case the government itself is illegitimate, and then you use the constitutional process to dissolve the government. And he's pointing to other states that have Democratic governors that also have clauses in their constitutions to do exactly that. It's madness, but it always starts crazy, and then pretty soon it becomes mainstream.
7: And he does this openly. He's not worried about a damn thing. And what really gets you, he's talking about overthrowing a government and plugging in a Democratic left-wing communist puppet government. That's what this is all about. This is just in its infancy. And what do we have? The GOP either doesn't want to win or doesn't know how to win. I think it's getting where they don't. After the South Carolina deal with redistricting, where five Republicans sided with the Democrats not to redistrict South Carolina because they're scared of James Clyburn. You know, that's what we're seeing, and that's what we're up against. Even Alabama, where they found this pipe bomb or this grenade. You know, even their governor came out and said, you know, we have to preserve the Democratic rule of law too. And gee, it would be wrong to go and redistrict Alabama at this point in time. You know, the GOP they're starting to fight back. But not all are on board, and it makes you wonder about those that are not on board. Well, and then you see Mark Elias working free will on whatever he wants to do in undermining this government and the rule of law and the people's intent.
8: We said it right now. 5 years, 2 years, 18 months from now, you're going to hear more about this. You're going to hear more about this. He's putting it out there. He's being the radical one. Just like it was a year and a half ago where James Carville said, we're going to pack the Supreme Court. We're going to do X, Y, and Z. And he sounded like a crazy man. Guess what the agenda of the Democrat Party is now? Exactly what Carville said a year and a half ago. Pack the Supreme Court, you know, impeach the president, throw all the Republicans in prison. It sounded like a lunatic rant. And now it's the agenda of the Democratic Party. So don't blow this stuff off. But to the Republicans in Alabama and in South Carolina, it's exactly what you said about the way people just roll past the fact that we are barely catching catastrophic attacks on this country, or barely stopping an assassin from killing the president of the United States. We're just by the skin of our teeth, almost getting lucky. And that's, I think, the Republicans. I don't think they see this for the war that it is. I don't think they see Mark Elias and they say, this guy is serious. We better take him seriously. And that's our Achilles heel.
7: The establishment Republicans, some of them, hate Trump so much that they were blinded and they were sending this country of ours, this great country of ours, into peril. I mean, they hate Trump so much that they're willing to sacrifice the country. And the problem is, it's not just one of these quibbles over tax reform. We're talking about substantially changing the Constitution of the United States. Because, Vicky, we lose the House and we lose the Senate, it's over with. I mean, you're going to see radical changes. They're talking about packing the Supreme Court, doing away with a state government. They're going to do away with our Constitution, drastically change it. I mean, they have skipped. Socialism was just a mere stop. It was just a train stop. They're moving on to communism. Let's say the C word. It's communism. That's where they're taking us. And we're not breaking it.
8: Nobody remembers this, but it was a unanimous vote by Democrats in the House and in the Senate. All Democrats voted yes on this. It was an amendment. It was an asterisk on the First Amendment that said that you cannot criticize government. You cannot criticize sitting members of Congress and claim First Amendment protections. That was maybe 7 years ago that happened. That was way before we had radicalism, you know, rubbed in our faces day in and day out. That was way before riots and things like that. That's, I mean, the idea that, you know, somehow you're missing the what the Democrats have been doing is absolutely amazing to me. Mike Pugliese, thank you very much for joining me on the show today. I do appreciate it.
7: Thank you, Vicky.
8: And we will take a break on the Vicky McKenna Show. I will be right back.
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15: Lisa Skyhane loved working with people.
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4: All right, coming up in the 2 o'clock hour, we're going to be checking in with Congressman Scott Fitzgerald. Unfortunately, Ron Johnson is delayed. He is going to be hosting the Senate lunch after yesterday's bombshell hearing with a CIA officer, working CIA officer, exposing Anthony Fauci's illegal behavior. Now, he's got a pardon, so, you know, I don't think there's going to be an accountability. But it's illegal behavior in both the cover-up of the origin story of the COVID virus, his knowingly circumventing U.S. law in order to assist in gain-of-function research, the information that public, since 9/11, public health and bioweapons development are the same thing, and information that he bribed people to change their opinion on COVID with grants from NIAID. That's going to have to wait, because that's what Ron Johnson's briefing people on. Unfortunately, not our show, and that will so have to wait till tomorrow. He's briefing the Senate on that today. So Scott Fitzgerald will join me. Scarlett Johnson has just uncovered a major scandal with the SPLC here in Wisconsin and how embedded the SPLC, Southern Poverty Law Center, yes, the organization that paid the Klan and other white supremacist groups to stage events so that the government could claim it had to fight white supremacy, that group, and how much of the curriculum in Wisconsin is controlled by it. So we'll get to that coming up in the 2 o'clock hour, plus another chance for you to win comes your way in just a couple of minutes. Have a great lunch. We'll see you back here at 2 p.m.
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7: Extremely productive talks. I'm Dave Anthony, Fox News, and that day is just about over for President Trump. It's 11 p.m. now in China. We're-

0: toasted to prosperity, saying they must not mess up their relationship.
1: Achieving the great rejuvenation of the Chinese nation and making America great again can go hand in hand.
0: Trade was a big issue in the talks today, and Fox's Jackie Heinrich reports from Beijing.
2: Behind closed doors, they obviously tackled some thornier issues. Readout indicates that President Trump did not budge on the Taiwan issue, and China really had some thoughts about that. We knew that Xi was going to probably dangle that issue to try to extract something from the U.S. in exchange for cooperation on Iran.
0: And we're just getting this audio from President Trump in an interview he did after the Xi talks with Fox's Sean Hannity.
3: He did offer, he said, if I can be of any help at all, I would like to be of help.
4: Because, he did say that.
3: Yeah, he did say that. And look, anybody that buys that much oil has obviously got some kind of a relationship with them.
0: Iran seized another cargo ship, still holding up traffic in the Strait of Hormuz as a U.S. blockade around Iran's ports prevents them from exporting oil to China. And at a Senate hearing a short time ago, the leader of U.S. Central Command, Admiral Brad Cooper, testified the U.S. bombing before the ceasefire seriously degraded Iran's military and missile production.
5: With 90% of its defense industrial base destroyed, Iran won't be able to reconstitute those weapons for years.
0: Democratic Senator Jack Reed tells Cooper,
6: I am concerned the president does not have a credible strategy to win. Every member of this committee shares the goal of preventing Iran from having a nuclear weapon, but there is no purely military solution to this problem.
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8: At 11:02, we have partly cloudy skies, 56 in Madison. The Joint Finance Committee yesterday approved a deal to return some of Wisconsin's budget surplus to taxpayers. This is Republican co-chair Mark Bourne.
9: The fact is, this bill provides immediate relief to the taxpayers of Wisconsin. That was the key part of negotiations for us. We're happy we were able to get there in these bipartisan negotiations with the governor.
8: The proposal also calls for $600 million in school funding, but Democrats on the committee voted against this $1.8 billion plan. Mequon Rep. Deb Andranka says that Republicans turned down a more cost-effective plan earlier in the session.
10: That cost a fraction of what we're talking about here. Index special education is 60% is some sufficient, provides property tax relief. That would have provided a long-term solution, but you guys never gave it a public hearing.
8: The vote by Joint Finance yesterday was 12-4 in favor, and now the proposal today is before the Assembly and Senate in a special legislative session. The daughter of Western Wisconsin State Senator Jesse James taking a plea deal in a theft case. 31-year-old Elizabeth Johnson's accused of stealing more than $30,000 from the senator's campaign. She's pleaded no contest to charges of theft and filing false campaign finance reports. She'll enter a 36-month diversion program. Now, James announced last month he was not running for re-election in November. And a hazmat situation earlier this week in Wanakee sent 8 people to the hospital. Their injuries are non-life-threatening. This happened over the noon hour on Monday on East Main Street at a pharmaceutical manufacturing facility when a container of solvent tipped over. Our forecast today, partly cloudy and breezy. We'll see a high of 64.
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14: There was a murder in Central Ohio that many people still don't want to talk about. The man who committed that crime once sat on death row, but now he's on the run. His name is Lester Eubanks. Lester didn't tunnel out of prison or scale a stone wall. On a December morning in 1973, he and a small group of inmates were granted permission to walk outside prison walls. His handcuffs were taken off. He changed into civilian clothing, and he and three others were driven to a local mall. They were told they could wander the stores and were asked to return to a designated meeting spot. Hours later, all the inmates came back, except Lester Eubanks, and he hasn't been seen since.
15: He had a full plan. The guy had a plan.
16: I was just astounded that this could actually happen.
14: There were many years when it seemed like no one was even looking for Lester. But recently, his whereabouts have become the focus of the U.S. Marshals Service, the federal agents who track fugitives. The case is testing the marshals.
17: Those nine lives are running out, and we're going to catch up with Lester.
14: And is being urged on by those hurt most by Lester's crime.
18: He's had enough free time. He confessed to the crime, and his time is up.
14: I'm Sunny Hostin with ABC News. Over the past year, a team from the ABC News investigative unit joined the search for Lester Eubanks. They uncovered new leads, possible sightings, and at every turn found resistance from those who want Lester Eubanks to be forgotten. What they've uncovered is a case that's about more than murder. It's about family loyalty, a life on the run, and a first-hand look and how the U.S. Marshals are trying to solve one of the oldest fugitive cases in American history. Now they may be closer than ever. From ABC News.
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21: 1,000 to over 7,500. That's an unparalleled, unprecedented, incredible surge in overall stock market valuations. That means all of your 401ks, record highs. That means all of your sundry retirement accounts. That means all your kids' college funds. That means, I mean, the amount of wealth that has been created in the last year alone across the entirety of the United States economic system is frankly almost without parallel in terms of 1 year, 50% increase from bottoms in April of last year. It's crazy. And even if you didn't buy stock, if you just held on, you're up 50% since last April. That is wild. Okay, so super positivity associated with that. Now, let's dive into the particular unique circumstances of the moment, Buck. And that is people out there saying, valid, legitimate. Okay, Clay, how does that translate into my day-to-day cost? I understand stock market's at record highs. That's great if you own stocks, which, by the way, I bet 75, 80, maybe 90% of this audience does. Is that a fair approximation? Over 60% of Americans own stocks now. And if you have any kind of retirement account at all, which all of you should have, because I hate to give a little bit of negativity here, but I think I can speak for you too, Buck. I don't have a lot of faith in the Social Security system. For your and mine's age people, if you're in your 40s, I'm not sure that Social Security, that we're going to get anywhere near the money that we put in back out, just FYI. So I want to control the things the best of my ability. So I want to be invested in American commerce. Now, how does this all translate directly into the thing that people care about the most right now? Gas prices. Very positive stories here, Buck, that there is a basic seems to be agreement that China is going to lean on Iran and basically say, hey, you've got to open up the Strait of Hormuz. President Trump has said that China has agreed to talk to Iran. I saw a report, Buck, that 30 different ships today translated the Strait of Hormuz, went through the Strait of Hormuz, came through, many of them related to China. So Iran is at least listening to China when it comes to Chinese flagged ships and Chinese produce and oil and gas and everything else. The question is, how much of that leaning will translate other areas, and how quickly will the price of oil and gas come back? All of that is legitimate to be asked, but I think it's fair to say that day one of this big summit has gone quite well. How does that square with your take overall of day one? What is the biggest news story going on right now?
1: Well, we have this official statement from the White House, which I think is a good jumping off point for how things are going. President Trump had a good meeting with President Xi of China. The two sides discussed ways to enhance economic cooperation between our two countries, including expanding market access for American businesses into China and increasing Chinese investment into our industries. Leaders from many of the United States' largest companies joined a portion of the meeting. The president also highlighted the need to build on progress in ending the flow of fentanyl precursors into the United States, as well as increasing Chinese purchases of American agricultural products. The two sides agreed that the Strait of Hormuz must remain open to support the free flow of energy. President Xi also made clear China's opposition to the militarization of the Strait and any effort to charge a toll for its use. And he expressed interest in purchasing more American oil to reduce China's dependence on the Strait in the future. Both countries agreed that Iran can never have a nuclear weapon. So here's what I would say, Clay. First of all, if anyone could come away from the first day of the summit saying, oh my gosh, this is a disaster, we would have big, big problems. These things, these kind of high-level diplomatic talks are meant to, certainly in the early phase, meant to make both sides look good to the home team. Right. You don't want the other side to look bad, and you certainly don't want to look bad going into this. So there's going to be a lot of agreeing in principle, agreeing in general, you know, agreeing that Iran can never have a nuclear weapon. Okay, that's nice. That means nothing. A lot of the things here that are agreed upon in principle don't really mean anything other than, yeah, China will say that. They're with us in theory on that. But we have to look at where the rubber meets the road, and that's still to be decided, I think. And you've noticed, Clay, and none of this was there any talk of, for example, Taiwan, which is going to be, and we'll talk to our friend Steve Yates about this later, a major sticking point in the actual takeaways and agreements here, at least in terms of tone, if not in terms of an actual solid anything. I mean, there probably will be only tone because they're not. They're going to say, you know, we like to play in the gray zone in a whole bunch of ways. In the gray zone as it pertains to Taiwan, and so does China. So, yes, the stock market's super high today. That's good. Where are gas prices today? Did you check? Are they?
21: It's about $100 a barrel. The futures, they've stayed effectively the same for the past several days. So when the war started, the futures were about $68 a barrel on gas-ish at the end of February. They're right at $100 right now on the futures going forward.
1: So 45% to 50% up, something like that, is where they are. I really hope that number starts to come down. You will note that in the Strait of Hormuz talk here, they both agree that it should be open. Okay. You know who doesn't agree that it should be open right now? Iran. So, you know, we can agree with China on a lot of things, and that's fine. There's no discussion here of the sticking point issues. This is Clay, the high five. Hey, we can see eye to eye on the following things day. I think there's going to be more about where this is heading in the next few, you know, in the next 12 to 24 hours. And for example, Trump here was saying that he's really appreciative of the magnificent welcome. Play, this is cut five, guys. Play this one.
3: It was a fantastic day. And in particular, I want to thank President Xi, my friend, for this magnificent welcome. And it really was a magnificent welcome like none other.
5: and for so graciously hosting us on this very historic state visit. We had extremely positive and productive conversations and meetings today with the Chinese delegation earlier. And this evening is another cherished opportunity to discuss among friends some of the things that we discussed today, all good for the United States and for China. And it was a great honor to be with you.
1: So, Clay, I like that they're starting off with all the positives, all the agreement, and these two men having a personal relationship. And they are the leaders of the two most powerful and important countries in the world. I think when they get into actual trade agreement stuff, Taiwan and a couple of other things, Trump will likely come out of this, I think, with a promise to continue the rare earth, rare earth supply chain for us. So that will be a win. I'm trying to think of other areas of the actual takeaway part of this that will be on the good side. Remember, we had Trump got all this stuff going with China and agreements in the first term, and then Biden just basically didn't enforce any of it. So the other problem we have here is, as you've noted, Xi is going to be in charge for the foreseeable. Trump has to operate under a timetable here, and a timetable
21: yes. is
1: affected by the midterms coming up.
21: Trump talked with our buddy Sean Hannity, who'll be on many of these stations right after us. Sean is in Beijing right now. A couple of different cuts that I thought were significant from that conversation. I've sent one to producer Greg about Trump saying China has agreed to help with Strait of Hormuz traffic. And again, there are reports that 30 different ships have now cleared the Strait of Hormuz that are related to China, which would suggest that maybe there have been significant conversations behind the scenes between China and Iran. But here, Trump said that the chairman Xi had told him, we will not be giving any military equipment to Iran. Cut one.
19: The issue, and you've been asked about it, and you've spoken about it, and that is China's support of Iran. How big a discussion was that today?
5: We discussed it. I mean, when you say support, they're not fighting a war with us or anything.
19: No.
5: He said he's not going to give military equipment. That's a big statement. He said that today. That's a big statement. He said that strongly. But at the same time, he said, you know, they buy a lot of their oil there and they'd like to keep doing that.
21: So, again, this is what we talked about before. And I think you got the benefit of actually seeing it. I suspect, Buck, that they will agree to disagree. I saw Marco Rubio had some sort of strong comments on what would happen with Taiwan. And some people out there say, why should we care? And I do think it's worth pointing this out. If we don't get the semiconductors, if we don't get the chips, basically all of AI and all of the investment that's going on right now that is propelling much of the economic growth in this country would cease to exist. So China's in trouble because they don't produce a lot of oil and gas related to the Strait of Hormuz. We would be in trouble if China controlled all of Taiwan's semiconductor chips. That's a pretty good way, I think, of distilling the danger geopolitically that each country would face.
1: Yeah, the modern economy, as we know, would come to a screeching halt without the supply of chips from Taiwan. No one disagrees with that, I might add. There's no way around this. You can't take 90% of supply. They make 90% of the super high-end chips. And people might say, well, why can't we do this or why can't other countries? Because they can't. Because the level of technology and know-how that TSMC has is higher than really anywhere else in the world. No one else can do it. Remember, it's not just the tech and the know-how. It's also to be able to do it at scale to keep their suppliers, you know, to keep up with demand, to keep that supply going. So, and there's, you know, it's an immensely complicated, Clay. When I sat with TSMC in September, I think they said, I want to say roughly, there are 5,000 different supply chain elements that they rely on for their chips. I mean, think about that. All the different things that they need to be able to make these chips, 5,000 different items that they have to get externally from Taiwan. Okay. So, The level of complex, there is no more complex manufacturing in the world than what is going on the island of Taiwan. And they know it, and we know it, and China knows it, and it changes. You know, it's pretty remarkable that a small island with a population of about 20 million people has what is right now the most critical technology of the 21st century and has 90% of that market. So there's big things that are all in the mix here. And no one's really clear on, you know, whether China, first of all, even if China tried to take over these labs, Clay, it's not clear that they could even operate them. So even if China invaded, could China even operate the labs that TSMC has? Would TSMC destroy a lot of its intellectual property because of it? You know, there's a lot of things that people haven't really been able to assess and know the answers to.
21: I get a lot of people saying, why should we care about Taiwan? That's the answer. Because our government and our economy could not exist right now without the semiconductor chips that we are getting from Taiwan.
1: If it became clear, if there were amphibious landing craft, missile strikes, airstrikes going on, if it was clear that invasion of Taiwan was happening, I think you would see the stock market drop 50% overnight, and I think you would see a global depression within weeks.
21: Yes. So that's why we should care. Because some people are just like, I don't care. Why should we care what happens with China and Taiwan?
1: I'll just say it brutally. Taiwan is not Eastern Ukraine, my friends. Not that you want to ignore this one. You can't ignore this one. There's no ignoring this propelling us into a Mad Max future very quickly, at least with the way things are now. Maybe in 10 years, you know, but the way things are now, there's no way you can allow that.
21: And look, we are trying, to your point, to onshore production of these semiconductor chips, but we're a long way to being able to have any sort of self-sufficiency associated with it.
1: And you can imagine Taiwan is like, I don't want to do that.
21: Yeah, right.
1: That doesn't sound like a good plan for the Taiwanese. All right, look, no one wants to learn that their data has been part of an online breach. Scammers take advantage of that panic by sending fake emails urging you to act quickly, but don't fall for it. It's important to understand how cybercrime and identity theft are affecting our lives. 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

0: to it.
1: Clay, what do you think? Here we have not only this big meeting, but a follow-on meeting. We know Xi Jinping has been to the U.S. A bunch of times before. He did a state visit back in September of 2015 under the Obama administration. But Trump wants his turn.
2: Yeah, I hope it happens, because if it happens, it means that probably we're more likely to have peace. I think there's probably a recognition that Taiwan is not going to get invaded while President Trump is in office, but that at some point in time, it may occur. And again, to your point, that's the, if you want to go to one thing to be concerned about, to me, by far, that is the number one thing to be concerned about in the country right now. If you were worried about the economy collapsing, if you're worried about what could happen in a larger global landscape, it would be that. We'll talk about it a little bit more when we come back. If he comes here in late September, it's a sign, I think, that things are going pretty well. Look, if you've been with us since day one, you know what we like to wear: comfortable clothes. I'm in a t-shirt, Buck's in a t-shirt. Our sponsor, Cozy Earth, specializes in comfort. They're also stylish, so it's a win for both of us. And they make clothes that you will want to put on and wear all day. 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
10: Just before midnight on Saturday, February 19th, 2005, Danielle Imbeau and her friend Richard Patron left a crowded Philadelphia bar. The two 30-somethings planned to walk to Richard's truck and drive home, but they never made it.
11: It does not make sense. It's like they literally vanished.
10: The two were never seen again.
12: Not just them, but a truck disappeared into the ether.
10: Was it an accident, or were they murdered?
13: No one had a motive to kill them.
10: Those same questions frustrated law enforcement. The FBI called it murder for hire.
11: Who killed these two individuals, and how did they get rid of them?
14: Both of them weren't the target. One of them was the target. The other one was wrong place, wrong time.
10: But which victim was the intended target and why?
13: It was definitely murder for hire for Danielle, not for Richard.
11: You're right, it could be. But it also could be something your son did too.
13: No one was looking to kill Richard. No one.
11: He's your son, and in your eyes, he's innocent.

0: or Washington, D.C. should become states, and on whether the Supreme Court should be packed. If you are wondering, maybe Clay and Buck are exaggerating when they say what might happen if Democrats take back control of the White House and the Senate. 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
12: Almost every drug investigation in America is based on a confidential informant. 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The CI system is based on blind trust and can have deadly consequences. I'm Dugan Arnett, an investigative reporter with the Boston Globe Spotlight Team. 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

0: Welcome back in, Clay Travis, Buck Sexton Show. Appreciate all of you as we are rolling through the Thursday edition of the program. We've been talking a lot about what's going on in Beijing. It is right now around 2 in the morning. First full day in Beijing seems to have gone well. Stock market moving to record highs. We're going to talk with Dave McCormick, senator from Pennsylvania, one of the ultimate battleground states. When we come back next hour, I'm going to play you Kamala talking about expanding the Supreme Court, about adding statehood for Puerto Rico and Washington, D.C., so Democrats could add 4 senators, and also the idea of abolishing the Electoral College. All of that we're going to play for you at the top of the next hour, but James in Texas has been waiting for a while. He's got a take on Iran. What you got for us, James?
1: Hey, guys. Want your old thoughts on this. One of the early things President Trump, who I voted 3 times for, said with the war with Iran was he wanted to fix what presidents in the past have always kicked down the road. I want your guys' thoughts on if we make a deal that leaves the IRGC in control of Iran, didn't we just kick the ball down the road?
0: Yes. Thank you for the call. Buck has talked about the mowing the grass strategy. I think we're going to be in the mowing the grass world with Iran if the same leadership, the IRGC, remains in control just with new figureheads. I don't think there's any doubt. I don't think there's any way to escape that that would be the ultimate reality. But if we've also taken away their ability to ever have nuclear weapons, well, then that is obviously a very significant outcome as well. We will discuss that in the third hour when we return. We'll ask Senator Dave McCormick of Pennsylvania what he thinks about that, what's going on the ground. And again, Kamala floats incredibly radical policies. I think she's going to be the nominee in 28. Buck thinks I'm crazy. We'll discuss next.
2: Speaking truth and having fun. 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
9: A warning from China. I'm Lisa Brady, Fox News. Following the highlight of President Trump's visit,
10: China really spared no expense rolling out the red carpet for President Trump. He was also a very gracious guest here. However, at the state banquet, there were also warnings from Xi that were wrapped up in pleasantries.
9: Fox's Jackie Heinrich in Beijing, where a statement suggested possible conflict if the issue of Taiwan is not handled properly. Trade disputes and Iran were also discussed. The White House says President Xi made clear China is opposed to militarization of the Strait of Hormuz or any effort to charge a toll for its use. U.S. senators just giving unanimous approval to withholding their own pay during future government shutdowns. The resolution would not take effect until after the midterm elections. Similar bills have been proposed in the U.S. House. This follows recent record shutdowns with another budget fight possible later this year. The U.S. Border Patrol Chief Michael Banks is resigning, effective immediately, telling Fox News it's time to enjoy life and family and that he feels he got border security back on course. He has faced some controversy over enforcement policies and other allegations.
11: It comes following reports, including those in the Washington Examiner, that Banks had more than once traveled abroad and engaged the services of sex workers. Those allegations go back more than a decade. Banks had previously retired in 2023, but rejoined the agency last year.
9: Fox's Evan Brown, a man who spent years on death row for a 1997 killing, has just been granted bond by a judge in Oklahoma. This is Richard Glossop awaits retrial after the U.S. Supreme Court threw out his conviction last year. Glossop was nearly put to death several times and has drawn celebrity support, maintaining he's innocent in the death of his former boss, killed in what prosecutors say was a murder-for-hire scheme. 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
12: I'm Trent Rice, WIBA News. Madison police looking for information on a hit-and-run crash that injured a 13-year-old last week. The teen told officers he was walking downtown near State Street last Friday afternoon when he was hit by an SUV. He says he got on a bus to Milwaukee Street after the crash. The teen ultimately taken to a hospital. Anyone with information about that crash should contact Madison area Crime Stoppers. Far northern Wisconsin under a red flag fire warning through the afternoon and into this evening. National Weather Service says a combination of strong winds, low humidity, and warm temperatures can contribute to extreme fire behavior. That warning's in effect through 9 o'clock tonight. A nearly $2 billion tax relief and school funding package is dead after not being approved in the Wisconsin Senate last night. It ended a day of fast-moving but ultimately unsuccessful negotiations that saw the Assembly pass the measure.
13: This is a completely reckless proposal stitched together in a backroom deal by three people who will not be running around and won't be here when the consequences of a multi-billion dollar deficit comes home to roost. It's simply something I can't support.
12: Senate Minority Leader Dianne Hasselbein joined other Democrats and a few Republicans in the Senate rejecting the plan. Wisconsin Governor Tony Evers slamming a handful of lawmakers and Republican gubernatorial candidate Tom Tiffany for blowing up the bipartisan plan. Evers says they'd rather do what's best for the next election. The state of Wisconsin is tops again in the nation for the most prescription medications collected during the spring 2026 drug take-back collection. It's the 10th consecutive time the state's led the country. Wisconsin Department of Justice says the state collected more than 57,000 pounds of unwanted medication. I'm Trent Rice, WIBA News.
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0: that they do. 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He left behind his wife, Louisa, their kids, and his siblings. It's the 25th anniversary year now of 9/11. 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
14: The different color noises, white noise, brown noise, pink noise. Brown noise is deeper, has lower frequencies, it's got more bass, minimalizes that higher frequency. Mm-hmm. And I didn't really know this, but apparently you can liken some of these to sounds in nature. And apparently brown noise is more akin to like a river rapid or a heavy rainfall or thunder.
15: Because there's also white noise and pink noise, you think brown noise is just named after the color brown. Wrong. There was a scientist named Robert Brown from Scotland.
14: White noise is used, aside from just sleeping, a lot of times with like noise-canceling headphones and stuff, mm-hmm. masking other sounds.
15: Pink noise is a little different. It's kind of like the compromise between white noise and brown noise.
14: As far as which one is best for sleep, there have been some very middling studies over the years. But at Oxford in 2017, they said that they fell asleep 40% faster listening to white noise, but their overall sleep was about the same.
15: Okay.
14: There was a study in 2017 from Northwestern concern of 13 older adults, and they said pink noise provided deeper sleep overall and improved ability to recall words.
13: For the-

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1: Caffeine can be really good for you and help a lot of things, and caffeine can be kind of bad for you.
2: It's a drug, and in its pure form, Chuck, it is a bitter-tasting crystalline powder.
1: Naturally, it's in the coffee bean and in chocolate and tea, but it's also added artificially in things like soda. Your body is enjoying the caffeine. It's blocking that adenosine. You're going to feel alert and awake. It's got that adrenaline going, and it's rewarding you with the dopamine. I mentioned the vicious cycle, the inevitable crash.
2: Right.
1: Like any stimulant drug, and you want more of it. Eventually, it's going to affect your sleep patterns. All right, how about some health benefits?
2: Right.
1: They found everything from not develop Parkinson's disease to dropping your risk of various cancers.
2: Well, coffee actually is shown to reduce your risk of diabetes.
1: 4 cups a day, 50% less chance of mouth and throat cancer.
2: You should eat more grapefruit because grapefruit contains something called narigin, and it actually slows the removal of caffeine from your brain.
1: Okay.
2: So you enjoy its effects longer.
1: Nice.
2: Yeah.
0: For the entire caffeine episode and everything else in the Stuff You Should Know universe, open the free iHeart app, search Stuff, and listen now.

0: Welcome back here to Clay and Buck. We got some calls. Here we go. Donna in Virginia, African-American woman who agrees with Clay about Kamala. Oh, my. Let's go, Donna. What's going on?
1: Yeah, unfortunately, Clay is correct. Any black woman that will vote Democratic just because will vote for Kamala, especially the angry college-educated ones. And I can say this as a black woman with a master's degree in education.
0: What you don't think they'll vote for handsome Gavin, though? I mean, you know, what about that smile?
1: No, Kamala first. Even though they may not even like her, but they'll vote for her first because she's a black woman.
2: Dan in Tampa says, I don't know anything about black women. He's married to one. He disagrees, I guess, with Donna, too. Dan, fire away.
3: Yeah, I disagree with Donna wholeheartedly. Kamala, first of all, doesn't even admit she's black. Secondly, the way she disrespected the black community by not even coming out giving a concession speech and left all the people at Howard looking stupid. Thirdly, Morgan said he's not giving her another penny. He's a huge Democratic donor. And fourthly, when she said Beyonce was going to give a concert and Beyonce said two words and got off the stage, she's burnt her car with black people. We're exhausted with her. She's not a black woman. She doesn't claim to be a black woman. We don't identify her as a black woman.
2: Done. That's a strong take from Dan in Tampa. That was funny, Buck. Do you remember when they advertised Beyonce was going to show up and then she didn't perform at all? That was kind of remarkable. And Trump was right. Kamala made a big deal of being Indian. She's half Indian, half black. And then she pivoted in a big way and decided that she wanted to identify as black primarily for the campaign. We will see. Put a pin in this one. Not going to shock you, Buck. I think I'm right. More fun tomorrow.
4: Speaking truth and having fun. Clay Travis and Buck Sexton.
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15: I'm Trent Rice, WIBA News. Madison police looking for information on a hit-and-run crash that injured a 13-year-old last week. The teen told officers he was walking downtown near State Street last Friday afternoon when he was hit by an SUV. He says he got on a bus to Milwaukee Street after the crash. The teen ultimately taken to a hospital. Anyone with information about that crash should contact Madison area Crime Stoppers. Far northern Wisconsin under a red flag fire warning through the afternoon and into this evening. National Weather Service says a combination of strong winds, low humidity, and warm temperatures can contribute to extreme fire behavior. That warning's in effect through 9 o'clock tonight. A nearly $2 billion tax relief and school funding package is dead after not being approved in the Wisconsin Senate last night. It ended a day of fast-moving but ultimately unsuccessful negotiations that saw the Assembly pass the measure.
16: This is a completely reckless proposal stitched together in a backroom deal by three people who will not be running around and won't be here when the consequences of a multi-billion dollar deficit comes home to roost. It's simply something I can't support.
15: Senate Minority Leader Dianne Hasselbein joined other Democrats and a few Republicans in the Senate rejecting the plan. Wisconsin Governor Tony Evers slamming a handful of lawmakers and Republican gubernatorial candidate Tom Tiffany for blowing up the bipartisan plan. Evers says they'd rather do what's best for the next election. The state of Wisconsin is tops again in the nation for the most prescription medications collected during the spring 2026 drug take-back collection. It's the 10th consecutive time the state's led the country. Wisconsin Department of Justice says the state collected more than 57,000 pounds of unwanted medication. I'm Trent Rice, WIBA News.
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18: Beltline westbound from the interstate, the John Nolan Drive, 4 minutes. Interstate northbound from Stoughton Road to the Beltline, 12 minutes. Heavy traffic on 94 eastbound between Highway N and Baxter Road with midday roadwork right lane. Badger Interchange to Highway 73, 11 minutes. I'm Tom Beck, and that's your latest total traffic.
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0: Your forecast for today includes mostly sunny skies with high temperatures near 70, winds from the south. Shower chances will return overnight with our lows falling down to about 50. With your 27 storm track forecast, I'm meteorologist Dana Fulton.
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0: Good afternoon and welcome to the program. It's the Vicki McKenna Show. All right, so here's your chance to win. Coin is your chance to win. $1,000 in our Spring Green Cash Contest. We had a winner today, actually, from Milwaukee listening, I think, to Clay and Buck. Now, forgive me, I have forgotten the name of this person, and I was not prepared to share the name of this person, so I apologize. But someone from Milwaukee won on the Clay and Buck Show listening on WISN. So you can win. This will be our sixth or seventh winner. I forget. Anyway, here's how you play. Newstalk1130.com or WIBA.com. And you could chalk yourself up an extra grand if you play. You've got until 2:55. Here's what's coming up on the program. The SPLC controls Wisconsin's curriculum, functionally. We'll talk about that. Even though they're under indictment for paying the Klan to stage fake white supremacist uprisings so that the SPLC then could, using its power and insinuation in the Biden administration, and frankly going back to the Obama administration, direct DOJ and other government policy to target conservatives and promote a lie of systemic white supremacy. That organization is the control mechanism for the content, for the woke content in Wisconsin classrooms. So we'll talk about that coming up in the program. We'll also talk about charitable bail funds. Why does this matter? Charitable bail funds matter because charitable bail funds are what is putting violent criminals on the street. Besides woke judges who have been induced with huge infusions of philanthropic cash to go light on offenders in terms of sentencing, we have charitable bail funds that have the same woke dollars flowing into them to bail out violent offenders. This is under the umbrella of bail reform. And in the last 8 years, it has fundamentally transformed the criminal justice system. So there are some things you can do to rein it in. And if the state legislatures don't want to do it, there's a piece of federal legislation that would do it. So hopefully we can see that passed. I don't know. But Congressman Fitzgerald is the person spearheading this, and he's going to join me on the program to talk about it as well. The war of the press releases on this backroom $600 million sop with our over-collected tax money to K-12 education is embarrassing. I'm just going to throw that out there. It is embarrassing. You have the war of the press releases. What do I mean? A lot of Republicans didn't vote for that thing. Why didn't they vote for it? Because it would have raised the floor of K-12 education spending by $600 million using one-time money. Our tax surplus, our budget surplus, that's our over-collected tax money. So it would have taken one-time money and it would have increased the floor of education spending, ongoing spending by $600 million. The idea that anybody would cut that money, the next budget would not just simply put that $600 million in. It's inconceivable. That's why a lot of Republicans didn't like it. And then other Republicans wanted it because they wanted to be able to put out press releases that they offered property tax relief going into elections. So those are the warring press releases. You got the Republicans out there who are saying, this is the worst. That's me, by the way. This is the worst thing to do this backroom deal. No guarantees Tony Evers wouldn't just use his veto pen and zero out all the tax rebates using the $600 million that was over-collected from us in the first place to set the new floor of education spending $600 million higher. It's a terrible deal. That's what I think it is. Then there are other Republicans who are like, it's an election year. I would very much like to be able to put out a press release saying that I gave someone a $100 property tax break. Or I gave somebody a $300 income tax break once. So I get that, right? But putting your press releases out attacking each other, putting your statements out on social media attacking each other? Why are you doing that? Tom Tiffany was against this deal. He's our candidate for governor. Why are Republicans attacking Republicans in press releases? Because some Republicans didn't vote for it, and then the Republicans who didn't vote for it are attacking the ones who did, but the ones who did are attacking the ones who didn't. It's stupid. It's stupid. It's counterproductive. The bill itself was counterproductive. But it's even more counterproductive to say, how dare you? I mean, Van Wongard, who I like, puts out an explicit social media post slamming Senator Steve Nass, Senator Chris Kapinga, Senator Rob Hutton. Like, what? Priorities, people. Priorities. I get why people wanted to vote for this thing. It was a pig, but I get why you wanted to vote for it. The right thing to do was to let this thing die. Thank God it did. But I get why you wanted to vote for it. So if you're going to smash someone over the head for this bill failing, smash the Democrats. Smash them. These are dishonest press releases anyway. If you're going to take shots at Democrats. I mean, this was a political game anyway. This whole bill was a political game. So if you're going to play the political game, then when you lose, which you didn't get what you wanted, then do the right thing. Democrats voted against it too. Stop shooting inside the room. Aim your guns out, metaphorically speaking. But we're going to take a break here. We'll come back with Congressman Scott Fitzgerald.
1: 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That's COIN. 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
4: We're talking about peacocks.
5: A peacock is specifically the male. The peahen is the female. They are not native to the United States, although they thrive in coastal, warmish areas.
4: So when you see that thing fully displayed, when that peacock wants to have a little good time with a peahen, that thing may go 5 to 7 feet in every direction.
5: 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Again, the peacocks will use it to try to ward off or intimidate trespassers in their territory, but for the most part, the whole thing is to impress the peahens.
4: And they will shake those feathers, and the shaking isn't just like, hey, look how pretty. Mm-hmm. Science has discovered semi-recently those vibrations are in lockstep with the peafowl's head feathers that they used to think were just for show, but mm-hmm. now they realize they vibrate at the same intensity and that they can actually, you know, sort of feel when those tail feathers are vibrating in their direction through their head feathers.
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0: Look up, look down, look around, look up, look down, look around. In the trees and on the ground, 'cause the ALB must be found.
1: Some signs of the ALB are dime-sized holes on tree trunks, a sawdust-like material called frass, and the beetle itself, with a long black body and white spots.
0: Look up, look down, look around, look up, look down, look around. In the trees and on the ground, 'cause the ALB must be found.
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2: Welcome back to the program. It's the Vicki McKenna Show. I know this is going to sound dull until you actually hear what it's about. Charitable bail funds. I want to put that aside for just a second. Where does it come from? Why are we concerned about this? In 2016, in earnest, is when you saw this hardcore push for bail reform and criminal justice reform. And when you saw that push, it wasn't just politicians with some white papers. It was backed by billions of dollars, at least as of 2026, billions of dollars of philanthropic money from things like Open Society Foundation, the Heinz Foundation, Laura and John Arnold Foundation. Billions of dollars has poured in to alter the way we deal with violent criminals. One of the things they have done is established charitable bail funds. Charitable bail funds are used to bail out the most violent offenders. Charitable bail funds have put murderers back on the street, serial rapists back out on the street, illegal alien, violent criminals back out on the street. And right now, there's very little oversight with regard to these funds. Scott Fitzgerald's got a bill that would make it harder for these funds to operate the way they have been operating. Welcome to the program. Tell me what you are trying to accomplish with this piece of legislation regarding this one element of left-wing criminal justice reform.
3: Good to be with you. We debated the bill on the floor today of the House.
2: Wow, okay,
3: and,
2: today.
3: I expect it's going to pass this week for sure. And then we'll see where we go with the Senate. But yeah, this started actually, my first Congress was when we first kind of identified the idea that crowdsource, or, you know, to better describe it for your listeners, I mean, it's a GoFundMe page, right? That basically says, hey, listen, if everybody kicks in X amount of dollars, we can bail this violent criminal out and they can put him back out on the street. And then, what really, I think, jumped out at me and a lot of other legislators was when the Minnesota Freedom Fund was created, and that was related to George Floyd. And there were millions and millions of dollars that poured into this fund. And it's been utilized now to release thousands of individuals back out onto the street.
2: There's dozens of these things. The reason why there's millions of dollars in them is because NGOs funnel money into them. And to your point, there's no oversight. Your bill basically says it's not a bail fund. It's insurance. How does that change the calculus of how these things are used to bail out violent offenders?
3: Well, the first thing we had to tackle was come up with something that would cover it from a nationwide perspective, right? Because the dollars are pouring in. So even though it might be something happening in any one given state, the dollars are pouring in from across the nation. So we had to look for something that could be attached to it or could provide kind of the parameters that would be interstate and you know, comply with. We were not trying to eliminate them. We're just trying to track them and see where the money's flowing from. And then eventually, I think what you'll see is some states say, hey, listen, this is resulting in some very dangerous people being released. And judges right now are anticipating, this is a weird thing, now some judges are anticipating from the bench that there's already a fund set up. So they're kind of, it's having a direct effect on the system overall, because now you have to second guess whether or not this person is going to be released, because they could have $1 million available to them, you know, overnight.
2: Yes. So. And that it's showing up overnight. So they tried to do this with Daryl Brooks. I remember this was the original reason you rolled it, that was shut down. But they tried to raise $5 million for Daryl Brooks. Thank goodness the GoFundMe was shut down. It's not always a GoFundMe. A lot of times it's an actual web page, but a lot of times that organization, let's say it's the Minnesota Freedom Fund, funnels the money through GoFundMe or other crowdsourced fundraising apps like that. I'm looking at a case from Pennsylvania, and this is someone who said after bail funds, charitable bail funds, were brought into the state of Pennsylvania and the criminal justice reform movement began affecting elections, DA elections, judicial elections, it flipped the criminal justice system inside out. The victims don't matter. It's all about the offenders. It's all about, you know, making sure the offenders can get out. We just saw a story out of Chicago. 21 murderers have absconded because of the criminal justice reform in the state of Illinois. This is one element of it, the charitable bail fund. But this is a nut that has to be cracked. And one of the ways you have to do it is by going after the philanthropic organizations that are running the show and funneling the money here. This is one way to be able to track and audit, right, the dollars that are going in and potentially give Treasury or the IRS some teeth, I think.
3: Yeah, absolutely. I mean, you know, what we've seen is that under the bail bonds model, there's a lot at stake for those that are putting up the dollars to make sure that that person returns for their court appearance, right? Well, that's gone. That's wiped out. There is no leverage there anymore. There's no pulling that person back into the system. And that's been demonstrated again and again and again.
2: Right. It's not
3: every
2: that,
3: time
2: it's not
3: somebody.
2: Stuff.
3: Yeah, there's not right. There's no reason for them to actually be beholden to the court or their date in court because they have nothing at stake. Nobody, you know, nobody has anything at stake. Somebody may have a small dollar donation as they continue to kind of move these dollars into these large pots of money. So it's absolutely crippling the criminal element of our court system because they just don't have the ability to hold those that are offenders right now.
2: So everybody understands, because you know most people probably have never had to deal with bail. The way it works, though, you put up some kind of asset or you put up cash. So if you're going to bail someone out and that person's a murderer, that person's a serial rapist, and you got to put up your house to secure the bond to get the person out of jail, and that person decides to abscond, you lose your house. Or you

0: we had to search for a way or kind of an overreaching kind of umbrella that would touch all states in kind of the same way in this insurance, creating it and forcing it in as an insurance product actually does a good job of that. So I think it's a good bill. I think it's going to do fine on the floor, and we just got to get it through the Senate now.
1: So tell me, I think it gets through the Senate. Can it be attached to something? Can we put it somewhere? And the reason I'm asking this is because to get, you know, beyond 60 votes, there's your mountain in the Senate. That's the mountain you're climbing. You know, we can't get the SAVE Act, and that's a no-brainer. So they're not going to blow up the
0: leadership, filibuster. We have four bills today on the floor, which is part of an overall package, which kind of folds into our law enforcement week that we're focused on right now. And all four of those bills, the leadership is trying to come up with a package where either we could move them all together or attach it to something. So I don't have the answer to that right now as we sit here today discussing it, but absolutely something that we've been considering.
1: Yeah, just get it attached to a must-pass piece of legislation. It's not offensive. It just simply says these funds, these major funds that have these anonymous donors, and that the money in the Open Society Foundation or the Heinz Foundation or the Ford Foundation or whatever, that money could be Neville Roy Singham. That money could be funneled money from CCP. You have no idea. It's like campaign contributions, you know, and there's no, criminal now has no skin in the game to show up for court to take, you know, whatever, even if it's more modest punishment now because of criminal justice reform. That's another problem that needs to be solved. But when you've got anonymous people making massive contributions, that is an invitation to go on the lam.
0: Oh, because we have no accountability right now, it's really difficult to measure what the skim is. But we know there's absolutely money coming off the top of these funds and is going to, you know, quote unquote, administrative costs.
1: Right.
0: So it's another thing that, quite honestly, people that are foolish enough to donate to these funds, there's a skim involved in it, you know.
1: Yeah, someone's getting rich because you're doing this while you create chaos, crisis, and violence and more victims on the streets. And I don't think that bothers the people who are supportive of this idea. I do appreciate the time on the program, Scott. Thank you very, very much for jumping on today.
0: Thanks, Vicki. Good to be with you.
1: We'll take a quick break on the Vicki McKenna Show.
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3: Standing up for what's right, helping out when things go wrong, seeking the truth and speaking our minds, not just making records, but breaking them. Leading the way behind the camera, beyond the runway, and on the silver screen. Not just making our mark, but making a difference. Now that's a job for a Girl Scout. Girl Scouts, preparing girls for a lifetime of leadership.
4: The price of gas is up again. AAA's Marie Dodd says the rate of increase is slowing.
5: Gas prices are up in most states again this week, but in most cases, states are seeing smaller increases.
4: She adds, as long as the price of crude oil remains above $100 a barrel, gas prices will be high. Two giants in the tech industry are reportedly working together on plans to place data centers in space.
6: Together, Google and SpaceX are interested in putting AI data centers into orbit, but the Wall Street Journal reports it's not a done deal yet. It's also unclear if the idea is profitable. Space may be the only option for data centers, however, as a new Gallup survey finds 48% of Americans strongly oppose having one built in their area. I'm Rory O'Neill.
4: Meantime, President Trump says he's not thinking about Americans' financial situations even a little bit during negotiations with Iran. Michael Kastner has more.
7: He was asked if he thought about how the cost of the Iran war was affecting Americans' financial situation. He said, not even a little bit.
8: I don't think about Americans' financial situation. I don't think about anybody. I think about one thing. You cannot let Iran have a nuclear weapon.
7: His comments come as AAA puts a national average for a gallon of regular gas at just over $4.50, and inflation rose to its highest in 3 years. A Democratic spokesperson in Michigan, a battleground state, said that while Americans were struggling, Trump is saying the quiet part out loud, and it's equivalent to let them eat cake. I'm Michael Kastner.
4: How about ice cream? An ice cream company is offering a new product aimed to help consumers put their phones down. Matt Mattinson with more.
9: Halo Top is set to release a silent mode spoon. It's designed to put your mobile device on the do not disturb setting by using an NFC connection that's used for things like contactless payment or sharing data. The company's website says the spoons will be available on Friday for a limited time and will go for around $5.
4: I'm Monica Nelson with your consumer and business news.
10: Here. Welcome back to the program. It's the Vicki McKenna Show. Scarlett Johnson, and what would we do without her, who is probably our most effective activist in Wisconsin, the only person really doing deep dives, has discovered a couple of things. Number one, that the Southern Poverty Law Center has its tentacles so deeply in Wisconsin schools because it essentially controls a significant portion of social emotional learning and mental health education for kids. But wait, it also is related to something called Project Aware. It works in tandem with something called Project Aware, which is a program funded in Wisconsin through various different mechanisms that is teaching radical sexual behaviors and content to children. So Scarlett, great to have you back. I'm going to put all this stuff together here in just a second, but it's good to have you back on the show.
11: Oh, thanks for having me.
10: So you're featured at...
11: It's crazy.
10: Yeah, you're featured at redstate.com today. I encourage people to go to redstate.com today to find this. I will also link this up on the SPLC end of this story. But I'm going to start with the other end of the story, the Project Aware end of this story. Project Aware is a program in Wisconsin. It gets a whole bunch of different sources of money. The state legislature funds it. And it is being used for a lesson in sexuality in Wisconsin, where kids are given a pizza and they're told to put toppings on the pizza. And the toppings on the pizza represent different levels of sexual consent. This is not unique to Wisconsin. I have a story here from Connecticut from a year or two ago that has the exact same sexuality lesson for kids. This is middle school kids through a program in Wisconsin called Project Aware. They are told to put certain toppings on for kissing, for oral sex, for masturbation, et cetera, et cetera. And this is in Wisconsin schools. I say it works in tandem with the SPLC because SPLC controls mental health education. Project Aware is mental health education in under the umbrella of sexual health.
11: Yes. Project Aware is a Wisconsin Department of Instruction awarded grant that claims to have the primary focus of building the capacity to, quote, support the implementation of comprehensive school mental health systems in schools, districts, in school districts across the state. So what we're talking about, this is Crandon. This is Crandon School District in Wisconsin. Very small school district. You would not be expecting to find what we found here, but a parent of a seventh grader turned into my friend and someone I work with, Bill Brewer, the worksheet of a pizza. And it was shocking. Again, seventh grade student. The pizza had all that you described. It was about practicing consent. It had self-reflection. What do I communicate it as consent with my sexual partner? What kind of yes. touch do I enjoy? What am I into? What turns me on? Kiss, lick, bite, grab my ... Seventh graders. Okay, seventh graders. This was handed out to the kids. We have an image of the black and white worksheet. We went and we found it, and we found out that this school district used Project Aware to hire an outside group to come in and talk to students in under the guise of human growth and development. And then what we found is the group that they hired is a group formed in 2020 using ESSER funds. All of the instructors, the one instructor in particular, they, them pronouns. I will show the receipts if you follow me, all of these very radical activists. But it's very interesting to me that all of this money, HHS money, ESSER money, passed down to the states passed down to school districts. School districts are hiring these groups and bringing them into the schools. And they're bringing all of this radical sexualized curriculum. SPLC, that's a lot of that critical race theory, viewing everything through the lens of race, discrimination, whiteness, that's being brought in as well. And so I just found this very shocking, and I don't think very many parents know what's going on in their school.
10: I found a story from Connecticut from 2022 that is the exact same thing you were talking about. So I'm actually able to pull up this worksheet and see it for myself. Again, this is done through Project Aware. ESSER is a federal education law. And so the dollars are flowing from a federal law into radical left groups. Radical left groups affiliated with groups we've talked about before, CECUS, Advocates for Youth, Human Rights Campaign, Planned Parenthood. And then those organizations are taking federal money and contracting with schools to present radical sexual material to the kids. That's what's going on. What does it have to do with SPLC? All of this is under mental health. The mental health curriculum for both teacher training and students in Wisconsin is almost exclusively developed by SPLC. That's something else you discovered. And this is across almost 50 states where you see this. So these things are maybe not one emanates from another. These things work together. Remember, Human Rights Campaign, all of these groups are groups that the SPLC says are trustworthy groups, Moms for Liberty, all those conservative mom groups out there. Those are what these organizations say are hate groups. So again, Wisconsin DPI is controlled by an organization under indictment And they're partner organizations that have one agenda, and that is radicalizing students with regard to sex, gender, and gender ideology.
11: Yes, there are pipelines into the classroom. Billions of dollars are up for grabs. This mental health kind of madness right now, where I think even a lot of Republicans are going along with funding mental health because, yes, there are problems with kids. Mainly those problems come from these organizations. Like the SPLC couldn't find actual racism, discrimination. They manufactured it. They are using our kids to manufacture mental health crises. Then they come in to, quote, fix these crises. So they are very early on teaching our kids to see color, to see race, to see discrimination. I sent you one of the SPLC, one of their instructional guides that they give to parents, in which they encourage them to have kindergartners sit in circle time and talk about discrimination and bias and to disrupt. I mean, these are little kids. They don't know what any of these terms mean. This isn't anti-bias training. This is actual bias training. This is racism training. They are training them to see race and to view everything through the lens of race. They are creating this anxiety in our kids. And then at very young age, they are sexualizing them. They are grooming them. Yep. We have a crisis in Wisconsin. And throughout this, our schools are now housing predators. And then we are turning kids into prey. So we are offering our kids on platters to these people. This has to stop under the guise of mental health. They are creating mental health problems and making kids into, most certainly they're going to be victims.
10: So here's the thing on mental health. It's infused into every element of school curriculum. So I'm looking at an investigation that was done by Defending Education, a group I'm sure you're familiar with. And they have an expose detailing all of the mental health education programs under the SPLC's project called Teaching Tolerance. So Teaching Tolerance is in Wisconsin DPI. Teaching Tolerance is Wisconsin schools. So again, let me make that clear. This is in everything. It is not just white privilege, anti-racism. It is radical gender ideology based on queer theory. And it is deconstructing white privilege, white supremacy, whiteness, and capitalism while promoting, quote, anti-racism, transgenderism, and the principles of Black Lives Matter. That's SPLC's Teaching Tolerance. That is what is working hand in glove with Project Aware to promote the sexualization of kids using pizza, at least in the Crandon School District in Wisconsin. And to your point, all of it, is either state taxpayer money or federal taxpayer money that is underwriting the entire thing. And it's across 50 states.
11: Yes. Second Step, a widely used SEL program in Wisconsin, has, quote, a curated set of learning for justice lessons to be taught alongside the Second Step curriculum. They incorporate diversity, equity, social justice into classroom SEL. That's the whole point, and that is how it's insidious. They know that parents are becoming more aware. The Supreme Court is saying, parents, you have the right to opt out. So they are incorporating these lessons into every lesson.
10: Yes.
11: It's pretty hard to opt your kids out of math, but guess what? SPLC offers math lessons where they incorporate this anti-bias training into math. And I posted if you look at my X page, some of the example curriculum, and they're basically how to use counting pennies into discovering privilege. So they are incorporating it into every single lesson so that you can't opt out of it.
10: Right. It's not. This is what Common Core intended. That's why, you know, 12, 15 years ago, when we were talking about radical sexual education that was being infused into every element of education via the Common Core model, people rolled their eyes and they were like, that's not happening. Yeah, it is. And it happened because we made the changes that said all education has to be about all things, right? So it has to be about mental health. It has to be about sexuality. It has to be about discrimination. And math or English or science or whatever, they're not standalone anymore. You infuse it into all of this. SPLC has been driving the bus on this, creating this content, working with the groups like HRC, like Planned Parenthood, like CECAS, like Advocates for Youth that are promoting, that are working through state and federally funded Project Aware in Wisconsin to radically sexualize kids. They work together. Our schools are such a den of snakes. They are so poisoned, so toxic. And that's the point. Because to what you said, you can't opt your kid out of everything, and it's in everything.
11: And don't forget teachers unions, because there is always an action component. And they will say that we want to focus students on planning and carrying out collective action against bias and injustice. According to the NEA, this framework activates students towards collective action and reshaping the world through a political lens. End quote. All of the villains are involved in this. It's part of a big pie. It has a political, obviously there is a political call to action, but there is a lot of money. These groups make a fortune. They when I looked up the organization that provided this training to Crandon, formed in 2020, almost exclusively federal dollars, state dollars, and they are funded. Their Wisconsin Project Aware funded through September 30th, 2028. This is not just a one-off payment. They are funded as a multi-year award. This is from 2023 to 2028.
10: And we just had a backroom deal. Thank goodness it failed. That would have added $600 million more dollars to this poisonous environment. Scarlett, I wish I had a bit more time, but I do want to encourage people to please, the easiest place to follow along and to find all of this stuff is Scarlett's X account, which is Scarlett4Kids, Scarlett for Kids. There's also a piece on redstate.com today. So I encourage you to go there as well. I will link all of this up to my socials to make it easy on people. Thank you so much for the work you do.
11: Thank you for having me. And I'm going to link to Defending Education because they've done a very great report on this as well.
10: We'll take a quick break on the Vicki McKenna Show. I will be right back.
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17: 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How did my father become the scheming mastermind? Was he like this with everyone? 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I have no idea where he lives or what he's up to, but my goal with this podcast is to track him down and get to the truth about who my father, Manny Veeder, really is. 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
22: A quiet residential neighborhood erupts in chaos. Carmine Galante, the feared boss of the Bonanno crime family, lies dead, his cigar still clutched between his teeth.
23: Masked men walked into Joe and Mary's luncheonette in Brooklyn today and gunned down Carmine Galante, a man believed to be the most powerful mafia chieftain in the country.
22: The execution sent shockwaves through the criminal underworld and set the stage for one of the most pivotal criminal cases in New York City history. From the minds behind the acclaimed television series comes Law and Order: Criminal Justice System. 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
24: My father should have been a dead man.
22: For decades, the mafia had New York City in a stranglehold, with law enforcement seemingly powerless to intervene. But the murder of Carmine Galante marked the beginning of the end. Discover how a group of young prosecutors took on the mafia, and with the help of law enforcement, brought down its most powerful figures. I'm Anasika Nicolazzi, and from Wolf Entertainment and iHeart Podcasts, this is Law & Order: Criminal Justice System.
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10: That's it for me on the program today. I thought I was going to be able to bring Senator Ron Johnson on the program today. He unfortunately had to delay till tomorrow. So you'll be hearing from him on tomorrow's program. We're going to talk about the bombshell testimony of the CIA agent who essentially, not even essentially, absolutely said that the intelligence community was on COVID was controlled by Dr. Anthony Fauci. He also explicitly said that Anthony Fauci, with knowledge of the intelligence community, was working on illegal gain of function research. He also said Anthony Fauci took grant money and bribed scientists to lie about the conclusions of the investigation into the origins of COVID. So we'll get into all of that stuff on tomorrow's program with Senator Johnson. Have a great afternoon. We'll see you back here on the Vicki McKenna Show.
0: Hello, I'm Robert Smigel. I did lots of things. Cartoons on SNL, Conan stuff, Triumph the Insult comic dogs, some movies. But now I'm past my peak. 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
0: Hello, I'm Robert Smigel. 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

0: Welcome in, you exceptional Americans going all across the great state of Wisconsin, Milwaukee, Madison, Green Bay, La Crosse, Eau Claire, Superior, all the way up north, all across God's country, on this edition of the Dan O'Donnell Show with your radio talk show host, fill-in daddy, Matt Kittle, the lesser known, less talented Kittle. Glad to have you along with us on this Thursday, May 14th, 2026, in the year of our Lord. Oh, we have a big show for you today. A lot of great guests and some topics, I assure you, will inform and entertain. We've got some infotainment coming your way. Before we do anything, though, we potentially have some cash coming your way, just like it came the way of Laura Keown of Milwaukee, who was listening to Clay and Buck in the 1 p.m. hour yesterday. Her entry was selected as the winner. Laura won $1,000 instantly and became the sixth WISN winner in this contest cycle. We're going to see if we can do that for somebody else today. Your key word in our nationwide Spring Green Cash Contest is, interestingly enough, fittingly enough, cash. C-A-S-H, cash, as in Johnny Cash, as in free cash for you, if you're this hour's winner. Take that keyword cash to the website of the fine radio station you are now listening to. Enter the keyword cash, and you'll have 55 minutes until after the hour, by the way, to do just that. Perhaps you'll be like Laura, our next winner in the Spring Green Cash Contest. Congratulations. We'll do it a couple more times before this show is over, but we're really just getting underway. Coming up a little bit later on in the show, a little bit later on this hour, the absurdist of leftist gerrymandering. Oh, it's been quite a time, and I think the full mask has been pulled off, if it wasn't before, of the Democrat Party and the leftists who really don't care about gerrymandering, clearly. All of this talk from the Obamas of the world about terrible political gerrymandering here in Wisconsin. What did we learn? That the Democrats, given the opportunity, will absolutely gerrymander the hell out of thing. As we've known for a long time, this is just a matter of history. And let's face it, this whole system is built on to the victor go the spoils. And so that's what we had really in Virginia. Except you still have to follow your own constitution. And that was the problem for the Democrats in Virginia, trying to push a phony referendum to change their constitution, which just 6 years ago, the voters said, we don't want political parties deciding our congressional maps anymore, our maps of any kind. We would like that in the hands of an independent commission. And, of course, the Democrats who've been talking about this, and whenever, of course, they're out of power and they don't control the process. Yes, that's what we need. We need independence in this process. Until, once again, they had a chance to take, 10-to-1 margin advantage in House representation in Virginia. And so they did just that. Unfortunately, that whole process was flawed from the beginning, and the Virginia Supreme Court told them as much recently. But consider it the best laid plans of mice and morons. Democrats gambled big on rigging Virginia's congressional maps, and they lost. Bigly, to coin a term. Ken Cuccinelli, former Virginia Attorney General and Trump administration official, serves as national chairman of the Election Transparency Initiative. Ken will join us about 3:40 this afternoon to talk about the lay of the land now as the gerrymandering battle begins. They have unleashed the beast, these Democrats, and, it's gotten a whole lot more interesting. I'll tell you more about that coming up a little bit later on in the show. In the 4 o'clock hour, another planet? Yes, it seems like there are some folks living on an entirely different planet. Sometimes when the left is in control of policy, And that even extends to fitness centers. It feels like it's another planet. We'll tell you more about that. And then around 4:20 this afternoon, don't expect the feckless U.S. Senate to deliver on an essential elections integrity bill, what we talked about yesterday. Doing so would actually take showing up for work, and clearly that is something the Democrats don't care to do. Even in the GOP majority, by some miracle, if they do, if it does grow a collective spine and does all in its power to pass the Save America Act, securing our elections, borders will require more than legislation. So say the proponents of House Resolution 152. Jack Tomczak of Americans for Citizens Voting is one of those proponents, and he will join us, like I said, about 4:20 this afternoon. But before we do anything, let us begin here on this front, because it is time to name our leftist moron of the day. A little audio, if you don't mind, from this fella, Jamie Raskin, congressman, Democrat, Maryland, asked why ICE can't just pick up criminal illegals from jail before they are released. Who's going to tell this moron, by the way? The RNC says that Democrats are refusing cooperation and instead releasing the criminals back into communities. Jamie, what were you going to say again?
1: But I'm curious, why can ICE not pick up, with its massive resources, mm-hmm. why can they not pick up the prisoners while they are still being held? Or right before they're about to be released or at the point of discharge?
0: Yeah.
1: I don't really understand that.
0: You really don't understand. That's the whole point here, and that's the problem. You see, your pals in the leftist anti-ICE, anti-law enforcement, anti-rule of law club, like the folks in Minneapolis, for instance, old Jacob Fry, the governor of the state of Minneapolis, Mr. Fraud himself, Tim Walz, they wouldn't let ICE pick up criminal illegals in their jails. That's why we had this big battle. It's the same battle that's going on in Los Angeles and in Chicago and every leftist hole in the ground in this country. So, yes, Jamie Raskin, the Democrat congressman who's been there for, it seems, 150 years, is our moron of the day. But here comes a new contender. And she's a perennial favorite. Who am I talking about? Alexandria Ocasio-Cortez. Take it, AOC. Yeah, no, it's okay. Go ahead.
2: Talk about how this is in the heritage of our country. Because America was founded. You look at Thomas Jefferson writing to Madison in revolt of British aristocracy. The American Revolution was against the billionaires of their time.
0: Okay. Again, this is not just AOC. This is an abject failure of the education system in America. But it's not necessarily a failure, because, quite frankly, the leftists who are running the education system in America believe this is a great success. AOC is exhibit A of a great success in this. Douglas McKinnon writes in Fox News, to be sure, hubris, ignorance, and intolerance are often the coins of the realm of the far left. A chilling example of that reality was recently on display at the University of Chicago's Institute of Politics, where former advisor, Obama advisor, David Axelrod was interviewing potential Democratic presidential candidate, Representative AOC. It was there that AOC proved her massive ignorance and building bias by laughably claiming the American Revolution was against the billionaires of the time. And we are declaring independence from such an extreme marriage of wealth and the state. AOC, just a A quick historical note. Perhaps you want to go back to the actual books and not the Mao's Little Red Book when you read this. A lot of the people who were leading the American Revolution were their day's billionaires. Of course, they weren't billionaires because nobody really had $1 billion. But nonetheless, here we are. So there you go, your leftist morons of the week. There are too many to count, but they always make it quite a contest. Coming up straight ahead, very interesting new book out. It is called China's War on Faith. We're going to talk with former ambassador at large for international religious freedom in the Trump administration, Sam Brownback. Sam Brownback obviously was governor of Kansas, a longtime senator from Kansas, and he has some very interesting perspective on China's war on faith. Joining him will be Francine Hui, a young activist and journalist who participated in the 2019 pro-democracy protest in Hong Kong. Now she's got a million dollar bounty on her head if she ever steps back inside Hong Kong. All about that straight ahead. This edition of the Dan O'Donnell Show with Matt Kittle. Stay with us.
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0: Keeping it real, keeping it right. The Dan O'Donnell Show, Thursday edition. Kittle here. You are there. I'm glad you're along with us. We've got a fascinating and painful conversation ahead. I hope you will stay tuned. The price of faith in communist China. The Chinese Communist Party spends billions of dollars annually to either control or exterminate people of all faiths. It is a strategic imperative for them. Christians, Buddhists, Muslims, Falun Gong, and more are seen as a threat to the control of China and the world by the CCP. The only acceptable religion is the Communist Party. Sam Brownback, former U.S. Senator and governor of the great state of Kansas, also served as ambassador at large for international religious freedom in the first Trump administration. Ambassador Brownback's new book is titled China's War on Faith. We're also joined by Francine Hui, a young activist and journalist who participated in the 2019 pro-democracy protest in Hong Kong. Now in the U.S., Francine continues to advocate for Hong Kong's freedom while living under a $1 million bounty issued by the Hong Kong police. Ambassador Brownback, Francine, thank you so much for joining us today.
1: My pleasure. My pleasure.
2: Hey.
0: Ambassador, I want to... Yes, hi, Francine. It's good to talk to you. I wanted to start with you, Ambassador, if I could. You have seen this. You have spent a long time reporting on this. The details are in your book. I don't think in our usual, you know, workaday lives we think about the sort of atrocities that are going on. But in China right now, you write there are multiple genocides of the faithful going on right now. Tell us about that, please.
1: You've got the one in the western part of China that we designated in the first Trump administration of the Muslim Uyghurs. And that's been generally agreed to by a number of countries around the world that this is a genocide where they've attempted to systematically destroy the Muslims in western China. But the two others are Tibetan Buddhism, that they went at the Buddhists early on and have really tried to do everything they can to wipe out Tibetan Buddhism. They appointed a Panchen Lama, that's the second figure, that the Chinese government themselves did, and kidnapped the original one. And then they claim the right to appoint the next Dalai Lama, and they're doing a cultural genocide, and they've killed a number of people there as well. And then the one they've been actually the most brutal on is the Falun Gong movement. Falun Gong's a spiritual revival movement of a mixture of Buddhism and Taoism and some Confucian proverbs with it that became very expansive when the government let them grow. They've got to nearly 100 million adherents. It's an exercise movement, scared the government, and they decided to literally wipe them out. And they've done things like even forced organ harvesting of people that they've executed that have been a part of that movement and put those organs in Chinese Communist Party officials or for sale for foreigners coming into the country at a hefty price. It's a horrific, barbaric practice. And those are going on right now inside Communist China.
0: Horrifying, absolutely horrifying. But now, right, you see the myriad photos. President Trump is in China, and he is doing, I believe, what is in the best interest of the United States of America. But you see this smiling Xi Jinping, the president of communist China. That's a lot different image, isn't it, than what you just talked about? And what we're also seeing, quite frankly, is the purging of Christians in China as well.
1: Absolutely. It's going back now in China to some of the control mechanisms like Mao used. And Mao attempted to wipe out Christianity, wasn't able to. And in recent years, in the last 10, 15 years, China, even under this persecution, has been one of the fastest growing Christian populations on the planet. But now they're arresting people like Pastor Ezra Jin, a number of different pastors, church leaders, people that organize Sunday school classes, and really putting the hammer down on Christians in that country as well. We feature several. Wang Yi, Pastor Wang Yi, is one that's in jail now. He's a public intellectual, sentenced to 9 years. I don't know if they'll ever let him out. He said publicly at one point in time, we're all sinners, including Xi Jinping, and we all have to repent for our sins. Mm. Well, you know, you'd say that in the United States, you kind of, okay. Well, there, that lands you in jail on a 9-year prison sentence.
0: There's another story as well. We're talking with former Ambassador Sam Brownback, also former governor of Kansas, U.S. Senator from Kansas. There is this story that is so horrifying. There was a Christian leader, and of course I speak in the past tense, and he never gave up on it. His faith, his love of Christ, and he paid dearly for this. This is both horrifying and inspiring to any of us who believe in taking up the cross.
1: It was Peter Hsu, and I love this guy. He's 86 years old now, was in jail 5 different times in China, was considered the Billy Graham of China. They arrested him, on his last time being arrested, they were hanging him in a cross formation on prison bars, and to the point of death, and he thought he was going to die. And they finally let him down, and they put him in front of a piece of paper to sign that just says, Jesus was a hoax, God doesn't exist, just to get out because he's just nearly dead. And he looks at the warden, and he says, thank you for allowing me to participate in the sufferings of Christ. That's the beauty and the depth of the faith that you witness and see in these people that just want to share what they know of the good news. And they so inspire me, but they shouldn't have to go through what they're going through. This is wrong. This is evil. And we should be confronting China on this. And then as we get, I believe we will get in a much more confrontational position with China over time, we should use a religious freedom that we have, that we've used a basic human right, against them, where they view it as an existential threat to their control. This is a powerful issue that we should be using in this theater engagement strategy that we're heading into in a new Cold War with China that I think we're heading into.
0: Good Lord, this is the life of Saint Peter right here, being hanged on the cross upside down. Just amazingly powerful stuff. Speaking of amazingly powerful, Francine, you have lived the oppression in Hong Kong. You were there during the 2019 pro-democracy protest in Hong Kong. Let me ask you this question. I asked you this earlier in a previous conversation. What do you think about the leftists in this country, the United States, who keep talking about the United States as the oppressor to the oppressed? I think you have something interesting to say about real oppression, real oppressors, and real oppressed.
2: Well, I think what

0: and nowhere to be found. They're in underground churches. Many of them are still resisting. And I think this book, what it documented, it only tell, very little side of, very little puzzle of what's really happening in China. And but it tells people how horrific it is to be living under this authoritarian regime. And I completely agree with Ambassador Brownback that this is a national security issue. And we have to, if we fail to face it for what it is, it will only embolden China and other authoritarian regimes that are trying to attack religious freedom around the world.
1: I know you've told me you have family and friends who are sitting in jail cells, are under constant threat. Some have been beaten and abused. This is for real. This is what is really going on behind the smiles of Xi Jinping. Let me ask you this, Francine. The president is in China. He is meeting with the president of China. What would you, if you could, tell the president of the United States to tell the president of China today?
0: Well, that's a great question. I think if I have the honor to sit across President Trump right now to tell him one thing, is that you can't trust China. China has made promises to the U.S. to U.S. presidents, and they have broken almost all of them. And you can see in Hong Kong's story, it has promised, China promised Hong Kong people with one country, two systems, which would protect the freedom, freedom of speech, religious freedom, freedom of assembly, and all those kind of civil liberties that I grew up with. Yet they have broken it with the national security law. They've broken it. You can see what Hong Kong is right now. You can hear the story. You can hear my story in Ambassador Brownback's book, how Hong Kong has now, the civil society have now completely collapsed. Again, this is not a regime that can be trusted, and we need to see it for what it has shown us. And there have been 1,900 political prisoners in Hong Kong in the past 5 years. Most of them, all of them, were only imprisoned because they believed that they deserve freedom and they wanted democracy for Hong Kong and China, including Jimmy Lai, who is now the most prominent political prisoners in Hong Kong. And President Trump himself has committed that he will get him out. And so we are really counting on President Trump's word on that, and hoping that he will really get Jimmy Lai free and get Pastor Jin, Gulshan Abbas, and millions of Uyghurs that are currently suffering in concentration camps. We hope that, if anyone can get Jimmy Lai out, can get these people out, that would be President Trump. So we're counting on his word to do that. So,
1: Ambassador Brownback, the final question for you. What is it going to take to break China of this constant state of religious persecution? What should the United States be doing? Because we have a number of issues with China, but the biggest one is our absolute dependency on China as part of our consumption economy.
2: I think we've got to break the economies apart, the integration of the U.S. and the Chinese economy, and that's going to take time. And I think that's why you're seeing President Trump over there now trying to lower the temperature between the two relationships. We need some time to do these, to break our supply chain off. And then I think we need to really aggressively confront them on what they are doing. And use religious freedom really as the strategic tool, a little similar to what Ronald Reagan did against the Soviet Union. When he comes on the stage, we were in detente. Soviets were over there, we're over here. Okay, we disagree with each other, but you operate in your sphere, we're in ours, we'll be in a detente. Ronald Reagan said, no, this is an evil empire, and the only solution here is we win, you lose, and confronts it and calls evil by name publicly. I think it's going to take that at the proper moment for us to step forward and to say and to confront this evil regime that does the things that we document in the book.
1: former ambassador at large for international religious

0: freedom in the first Trump administration, Sam Brownback. His new book is titled China's War on Faith. It details the stories of the people who have been murdered, the people who have been wiped out in genocides going on right now. And we want to thank Francine Hui. A young activist journalist was involved in the 2019 pro-democracy protest. She's in the U.S. now, but if she steps back in Hong Kong, she's got a $1 million bounty on her head. Thank you so much for joining us at this very, very important conversation.
1: Our pleasure.
0: Be well, and God bless you in your journey. You can also, if interested, we have an extended conversation with both Ambassador Brownback and Francine. You can find it at thefederalist.com, the Federalist Radio Hour. 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All kinds of podcasts there, including the Federalist Radio Hour. We'll take a quick break. Coming up next, we're very pleased to welcome into the show Ken Cuccinelli, one of the great election integrity fighters out there today. We'll talk about Virginia and what's next in the gerrymandering war. Stay with us. We're just getting warmed up on this Thursday edition of the Dan O'Donnell Show with your old radio amigo, Matt Kittle. Hang on.
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19: 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Marina Mabry led the Tempo with 26 points. Brittany Sykes had 18 points, 8 boards. 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
0: Now, don't forget, you got about a dozen minutes left to enter this hour's Spring Green Cash Contest. Your keyword, once again, is cash. Our latest winner, 1 o'clock hour yesterday, listening to Clay and Buck, Laura from Milwaukee. You could be just like Laura from Milwaukee. Take that keyword this hour, cash, enter it at the website of the fine radio station you are listening to, and perhaps you will be our next $1,000 winner in our nationwide Spring Green Cash Contest. Now, the absurdest of leftist gerrymandering. Consider it the best-laid plans of mice and morons. Democrats gambled big on rigging Virginia's congressional maps, and they lost. Bigly. Ken Cuccinelli, former Virginia Attorney General and Trump administration official, serves as national chairman of the Election Transparency Initiative. They are working hard every day on the things that I think we value first and foremost, fundamental issues, making sure that our elections are safe and secure and transparent. Ken joins us now on the Dan O'Donnell Show with yours truly, Matt Kittle. Ken, how are you, sir? It's good to talk to you again.
21: I'm doing well. Good to be with you all.
0: I'm sure I know this to be the case. You were not all that surprised by the Virginia Supreme Court saying, sorry, Democrats, your ballot issue, your referendum, the whole process on this gerrymandering, this redistricting mid-decade of the maps that would give Democrats a significant advantage, almost wiping out Republicans altogether in representation-wise in the House of Representatives in Virginia. That decision ending that little gambit didn't surprise you, I would imagine, huh?
21: It did not. This was not subtle by the Democrats. It was incredibly brazen. And the Virginia Supreme Court didn't, in my view, have a great deal of trouble in coming to the conclusion they did. Like a lot of states, Virginia requires an intervening election between two passages, as they're called, of the same proposed amendment through the General Assembly. And the Democrats wanted to use the 2025 election as the intervening election. But 1.3 million people had already voted when they passed this for the first time on Halloween, appropriately. And the Supreme Court basically said that's really just ridiculous. The Dems argued that the whole election was just election day for purposes of an intervening election, which is just as ludicrous as it sounds. And they found it that way and threw it out, never getting to any of the many other challenges, like the infamous ballot language, where they said you were voting to restore temporary fairness. That was what your vote was for. It wasn't to amend a constitution. But be that as it may, the Democrats are continuing to try to appeal this to the U.S. Supreme Court, which is really embarrassing on their part. This is a state constitutional issue, and if anybody's too far distant from their high school civics class, I'll remind you, you don't have to go to law school for this one, that state Supreme Courts are in charge and finally responsible for deciding state constitutions. The federal Supreme Court is in charge of the federal constitution, but not state constitutions. So this ended with Virginia. It is going to end. It's really over. The body is still flopping around on the table, but it's dead.
0: Yeah. Well, speaking of a lack of basic constitutional knowledge, basic civics, did Jay Jones actually go to law school? Because I'm not picking that up from the Democrat Attorney General of Virginia, who this is a great piece at thefederalist.com. I want to share a little bit. I want to get your take on this, Ken. This is from Elle Purnell over at The Federalist. She writes, Jay Jones, the Virginia Attorney General, who fantasized, by the way, about executing a Republican colleague and wished death on his children, has not developed a reputation for thoughtful reflection. So perhaps it's unsurprising that in his typographically challenged frenzy to challenge Virginia's Democrats' gerrymandering efforts, he has accidentally made a case to the U.S. Supreme Court against the months-long election season that his fellow Democrats prize. The only thing that could make the cosmic irony sweeter would be the Supreme Court taking Jones up on his request to interpret the Constitution as mandating a single election day. I think this is brilliant. Jay Jones and the Democrats, who are arguing at one side against the Supreme Court making sure that the, you know, basically affirming that the Constitution says the election day is one day, it's not an election season. It's interesting how they are using that now to fight for what they want in Virginia. Your thoughts on that?
21: Well, and not only that, when the oral argument was really something to behold, the first question from Justice Russell to Jay Jones' lawyer, imported from out of state to argue a Virginia state constitutional issue, was, you know, counsel, does the three-point victory by the yes side matter at all in our legal analysis of whether the Constitution was complied with? Now, mind you, before I tell you the answer to that question from Jay Jones' lawyer, Jay Jones had been running around at that point since the referendum saying, I'm just upholding the voters' will. I'm protecting the vote. I'm all about protecting the vote. Of course, the oath he took was to the Constitution, but his own lawyer, in one word, yanked the rug right out from under him, said, no, Your Honor. The outcome of the election doesn't matter at all in this analysis. The Democrats clearly just thought they'd get a big win and they would bully the court. Well, they didn't get a big win. They squeaked by on the referendum after outspending our side over 3-1 and after ramrodding this through the General Assembly roughshod over the state constitutional requirements. And state constitutions are meant to restrain the government and restrain those in power. And that's exactly what the state constitution did here. But in addition to yanking the rug out from under Jay Jones, there was discussion about that early voting you mentioned. And their own lawyer said, well, look, Your Honor, early voters vote at their own risk, vote early at their own risk. And this is the same party who's been telling us that early voting is holy writ so long. And it's the Democrats that gave us this ridiculous 45-day election in Virginia. It is amusing that they got hoisted up on their own petard in that regard.
0: No doubt about it. And on so many different facets of this issue, Ken Cuccinelli, former Virginia Attorney General, Trump administration official, serves as national chairman of the Election Transparency Initiative. Just have a couple of minutes left, and I want to get your take on where we go from here, because, man, oh, man, did they open up the Pandora's box, if you will. The good and bad and everything. And Republicans from Florida to Alabama, South Carolina, perhaps, are now picking up the mantle and saying, okay, you tried this in Virginia. You want to play ball? Let's play ball. What do you think happens next?
21: Yeah, so they were so, this was gangster legislating in Virginia. And, you know, Louise Lucas, our lovely state senator, who's mouthing off publicly all over the 70-something-year-old woman using the F-bomb all over the place and just embarrassing the daylights out of Virginia, poking her spoon in everybody's eye and twisting the knife in their guts and all the rest, and just motivated all these other states to fight back against Virginia. And, of course, Florida's effectively on its way, and Ron DeSantis knows how to run a play. You know, he's going to do it legally within their constitution. But then the Democrats lost their four seats they thought they'd pick up in Virginia. So they successfully ticked everybody off and got a bunch of other states motivated to get going and then lost their four seats in Virginia. I would note that California would probably not have won their five seats if their courts would actually hear the challenges under California law, but they're already so politicized that they're not even taking up the cases because, as I understand it, and I'm not a California lawyer, but I understand that they broke through some constitutional safeguards out there in a similar fashion to the Virginians. But we'll see how that one plays out, if at all. But Virginia's over. It's done. You'll probably hear from the Supreme Court tomorrow. And what you'll hear will be a great big nothingness. I don't think a single justice is going to have a single thing to say about this other than that they will pass on the opportunity to even weigh in.
0: Well, to all apologies to Simon and Garfunkel, but I cherish the sound of silence that we're about to get on that front. By the way, yes. Louise Lucas, the senator that you're talking about, she's got her own set of problems, her own set of legal problems, and all of that stuff she was talking about, she just might have been high. Who knows? Ken Cuccinelli, thank you so much for joining us. Always appreciate your expertise, my friend, and I hope to talk soon.
21: Good to be with you.
0: All right. That's it. Ken Cuccinelli, former Attorney General for the state of Virginia. We'll take a quick break. News straight ahead. And then we come back. We've got plenty to talk about, including a chance for you to win another $1,000 in our Spring Green Cash Contest. Stay with us. It's the Dan O'Donnell Show with your old radio amigo, Matt Kittle. Here comes our number two.
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43: 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Blood Trails.
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20: 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Your old radio amigo, Matt Kittle, filling in. Glad to have you with us. Getting warmer, getting closer to the weekend. That feels good, doesn't it? Oh, it sure does, especially after a very long week, which is about to get longer for yours truly for myriad different reasons. We will talk more about what we have coming up in this second hour. Coming up in just a bit. But before we do anything, let's see if we can make you $1,000 richer. It's our Spring Green Cash Contest, and your key word this hour is... Oh, I like the dramatic pause, don't you? Deposit. D-E-P-O-S-I-T. Deposit. Take that key word, deposit, and deposit it where you see... It should be deposited on the website of the fine radio station you are listening to now. It'll show you where to enter the contest and where to enter the keyword. That keyword, again, is deposit. And you have 55 minutes past this hour to enter the keyword to be our next $1,000 winner. Because we had a winner yesterday in the 1 o'clock hour. Laura Keon of Milwaukee, listening to Clay and Buck in the 1 p.m. hour, and her entry was selected as the winner. She won $1,000 instantly, became the sixth WISN winner in this contest cycle. Let's see if we can make somebody else a winner here on the Dan O'Donnell Show this afternoon. Again, your key word is deposit. Good luck to you on that. Coming up just about 10, 12 minutes away or so, don't expect the feckless U.S. Senate to deliver on the Save America Act. As we told you about yesterday, Senate Majority Leader John Thune has gone where we expected he would go. Well, show's over. Sorry, we couldn't get her done. It's the most popular measure in Congress right now, but we couldn't get it done. It's the most bipartisan bill package in Congress right now. Couldn't get it done. So, I guess the bottom line is we have a good many Republican senators who don't understand they have the majority. And they have a good deal of power in that majority, even with the 60-vote threshold that is cloture tied to the filibuster. But here we are. Anyway, there are some folks in America today who are arguing that, yes, the Save America Act would be fine and dandy, but that is an enforcement measure. What we really need is a constitutional amendment declaring very clearly that only U.S. citizens can vote in U.S. elections. And they argue that the Constitution does not say that clearly right now, which opens the door for all kinds of menace from a left that is clearly, clearly very much committed to having non-citizens vote in our elections. Jack Tomczak of Americans for Citizens Voting will join us in a few minutes to talk about the proposal and just how possible all of that is. And then a little bit later, this is another one of those instances where the big government state, the deep state, says the quiet part out loud. No Neck John Brennan did that this week. We'll talk more about that coming up on that front. Oh, and we got to get to this, too, because this is a hilarious new ad. If you've been following the Los Angeles mayoral race, you have reality TV star, is it reality TV or reality in general, whatever medium it's coming from, Spencer Pratt. He's running as a Republican. Actually, in Los Angeles, he's just running as someone with brain cells. That is a dangerous position to take in Los Angeles, to have brain cells. He's running against Democrat Karen Bass, who, among other things, was out of California for some time while Los Angeles was burning to the ground. Spencer Pratt is running on that very fact. They've got an ingenious new ad out that I've got to share with you coming up at some point in the broadcast today. But let's begin here, shall we? And that is, can we truly coexist? You know, a lot of liberals have on their bumpers stickers that say coexist, and they don't mean that at all. What they mean by that is you coexist with us and our agenda, and you accept it without any opposition, or we're going to make your lives hell. That's what that bumper, if you see, they didn't have, you don't have a lot of space in bumper stickers. They're supposed to be really compact thoughts on a compact car, for instance. You really have to condense everything. They didn't have time for, you will comply, you effing, you know what. That's what they really mean when they say coexist. When they say in our house, well, in their house in New Hampshire, this is quite a story. Have you seen this? Are you members of the Planet Fitness? It's entirely up to you. You know, you love to get your exercise. I'm told that the rates are cheap. Of course, over the course of my time in the exercising world, it has been a brief stint every once in a while where I feel guilty enough about 50 years plus of really bad decisions related to my health, and so I head on over to the Y. Why? Because I'm fooling myself. It's very delusional. A long time back, we got an exercise bike for downstairs, and we got a treadmill. And I did the treadmill thing for, I think, pretty good that time. That was about a decade or so ago. I did the treadmill thing for 3.5 weeks. And then it was wintertime, so it became a coat rack. A New Hampshire woman says Planet Fitness canceled her membership after she complained about seeing a man in the women's locker room last month. There's a lot of that going around, by the way. Some of it's going around in our high schools here in the state of Wisconsin, for God's sake. Judy Walcott, a longtime member of Planet Fitness, its location in Concord, New Hampshire, told Fox News Digital she felt unsafe after encountering someone she believed was male in the women's locker room near the shower area on April 11. You know why she believed the individual was male? Because the individual was a male, a dude in the nude, pretending to be a woman. I was shaking, like I was actually trembling because it freaked me out that bad, she told Fox News Digital. Walcott said she reported the incident to a young employee at the front desk who told her there was nothing staff could do because it was company policy. That's right. Company policy was in the women's locker room at the Planet Fitness, dudes pretending to be women are going to be there while you change, while you shower, and they're going to be changing and showering with you too, and coexist. There's nothing you can do about it. That's our policy. But it makes me very uncomfortable. Well, here is our response. Screw you. Deal with it. Coexist. She claims the employee did not check the locker room while she was present. She said she raised the issue again 4 days later with another staff member because she had safety concerns. But she said the employee called her transphobic instead of looking into her claims. And this whole little dance went on for the next couple few days. Every time she would, you're transphobic, to the point where they were screaming at her, basically. And she said, I'm walking out here. I'm out of here. Walcott then said the gym's manager called her later to tell her that her membership to Planet Fitness, remember where this is once again, Planet Fitness, had been canceled for a policy violation. So I asked her, what policy did I violate? I didn't violate a policy. I asked about one. She didn't answer me, Walcott said. She said later she checked her account online and saw that she had been charged for another month. She also said she found a member cancellation or freeze form in her account that requested cancellation dated April 15th. She didn't request that. According to Walcott, they at Planet Fitness didn't want her kind around the gym. They didn't want her kind in the locker room. They didn't want her kind complaining about dudes pretending to be women, showering next to her, changing next to her, and watching her shower and change. A copy of the document was turned over to Fox News, blah, blah, blah. Walcott said that after seeing she had been charged for an initial month in the days following this incident, she returned to the gym on April 17th to use the remainder of her membership. She said the manager again told her the membership had been canceled, and the two argued over whether she was owed a refund. Walcott claims the manager told her she was not getting a refund before calling the police. Yes, she called the police on this woman who said, I have some questions about not only your policy, but why you are charging me and throwing me out at the same time. The police came over, and what do you think the police did in liberal Concord, New Hampshire? Yes, they told her she was trespassing, Walcott, and that she should never come back again. Don't even worry about your cash. Don't even worry that they are charging you for something you're not using on a policy that you are contesting. But then again, it's a business, and That's the business's policy, so to speak. But it sure does feel discriminatory, doesn't it? You can only imagine where this story might go and where we've seen others as well. We don't know exactly how the manager, the corporate folks over at Planet Fitness feel all about that. They refuse to answer any of Fox's questions, according to the reporting. It just drives home the point once again. This is one of many, many stories involving such policies, such woke marching orders. We really do live in two distinctly different worlds, and I don't know if we can continue to coexist. We'll take a quick break. A little bit later on in the show, speaking of two different worlds, a new story from Christopher Rufo in the City Journal. Get this. And remember that tax dollars are indeed fungible. That Gavin Newsom, who would very much like to be the president of the United States, signed off on a policy that gives porn to inmates on California's death row. We'll delve into that a bit later. Straight ahead, though, is it time for a constitutional amendment saying clearly that only U.S. citizens can vote in U.S. elections? There's an organization fighting for that right now. We'll talk more about that coming up on this edition of the Dan O'Donnell Show with Matt Kittle. Hang on.
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21: 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Kind of paining me, but I love my restaurants in Vegas. 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

0: We're like BTO, taking care of business. The Dan O'Donnell Show, Kittle here. You are there. 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You can reach us anytime, dear friend, on the Carpetland USA Flooring Center talk and text line. You know how to do that. Anything we've talked about, anything you want to talk, you can do it right there. The Carpetland USA Flooring Center talk and text line. Now, well, a lot of frustration out there from the average voter who believes crazy stuff like you ought to have a photo ID to prove who you are if you want to vote in a U.S. election. Crazy, crazy stuff like you should be a U.S. citizen to register to vote and then to vote, of course, in a U.S. election. But don't expect the feckless U.S. Senate to deliver on an essential elections integrity bill. That would actually take showing up for work. But even if the GOP majority by some miracle grows a collective spine and does all in its power to pass the Save America Act, which decidedly it has not going to do. The Save America Act, of course, securing our elections borders. That will require more than legislation. So say the proponents of House Resolution 152, Jack Tomczak, of Americans for Citizens Voting, is one of those proponents, and he joins us now on the Dan O'Donnell Show. Good afternoon, sir. How are you?
1: Hey, Matt. Thanks for having me. I'm doing well.
0: Absolutely. Had a chance to talk with executive director or chairwoman, I think, of your board.
1: Abby Fortenberry.
0: The president. Yes, Abby Fortenberry, excellent. Yeah, naturalized citizen. She has a very powerful story to tell about doing this thing the right way, becoming a U.S. citizen. And again, if I can point out, not just going through the document process, but also realizing your allegiance is to the United States of America, not to, you know, your birthplace, but now your new homeland. All of that said, she had some very powerful arguments about Resolution 152, which asked that the Constitution, U.S. Constitution, be amended. Why do we need a constitutional amendment? I thought it was pretty clear that only U.S. citizens can vote in U.S. elections. Clearly, I jest because we're going through the exercise of trying to fortify that only U.S. citizens can vote in U.S. elections.
1: Everybody thinks that the U.S. Constitution, somewhere in there, it says you have to be a citizen of this country in order to vote. And that's not the case. And I learned this only last year. For congressional elections, the people that are allowed to vote for members of Congress and for U.S. Senate, the Constitution says that whoever a state lets vote for their state legislature, those same people are eligible to vote in congressional elections. So let's say California, that's the easiest example. Let's say California decides to let non-citizens vote for their state legislature for whatever reason they might want to do that. If they do that, then those non-citizens are automatically eligible to vote in elections for members of Congress. And what this amendment would do, HJR 152, is it would sever that tie. So California or whichever state, if they decide to legalize non-citizen voting for their state legislature, when the tie is severed, then it wouldn't impact the rest of us by impacting congressional elections.
0: Yeah, Jack, what you mentioned is actually not a far-off possibility. In California, we already have cities that are allowing non-citizens to vote in local elections. I think of San Francisco. I think about non-citizens voting in Vermont local elections, in Maryland. And, you know, the cherry on top of this cake Washington, D.C., our nation's capital. They now allow non-citizens to vote in city council races and all of that sort of thing. So this could be very easily done, couldn't it, by leftist states in particular, or any state, really?
1: It could. And the number of cities allowing non-citizen voting is increasing. You know, a few years ago, Washington, D.C. didn't have it. Vermont didn't have it anywhere in their state, and now they've got three cities that allow it. So the momentum is growing for non-citizen voting, legal non-citizen voting in this country. And it is only a matter of time before it extends to state elections. So we want

0: on citizens voting in elections. They say that, of course, is the debate. And it's already, they say, a federal offense, a felony to vote in federal elections. Of course, we know better because we're seeing the numbers of voter registrations of non-citizens in the voter rolls turning up more and more and more. And if these states, including Wisconsin, would ever do what they need to do under the law and turn over that information to the Department of Justice so we can actually take a look at how many non-citizens are on our voter rolls, you know, we're going to continue to have this issue. But do you believe that the Save America Act is simply an enforcement measure? I guess to ask you the question I'm looking at here is, why wouldn't the Save America Act be enough? Why would you need an amendment if we ever get the Save America Act passed?
1: Well, with the Save America Act and verification of citizenship, that is all well and good as long as non-citizen voting remains against the law. But if the Save America Act passes and citizenship verification is required, all a state has to do to get around that is to legalize non-citizen voting on the state level. And then it's legal on the federal level. And then your verification is moot because non-citizens would be allowed to vote. So the Save America Act only works as long as states continue to not have legal non-citizen voting in state and federal elections. Once they do that, once they change that, then verification doesn't matter at all.
0: Jack Tomczak of Americans for Citizens Voting joining us on this edition of the Dan O'Donnell Show with Matt Kittle. You note that there are a couple of areas of the U.S. Constitution that make the case what you're talking about. The 17th Amendment to the Constitution, and of course, you know, the designation in the Constitution that gives the power to administer elections to the states. Are these the two areas that open up the door for non-citizens to be able to vote, or is there something else as well?
1: Article 1, Section 2 and the 17th Amendment say that states are, that's where the tie with eligibility for state legislative elections is. And Article 2, Section 1 also says that the states determine eligibility for who votes for president. It's not tied to state legislative elections, but it is 100% up to the states to decide that. So a state could decide to let non-citizens vote legally for president, and there's nothing the federal government, nothing Congress could do short of amending the Constitution. So let's do that now before one of these states goes rogue, and then we have a problem.
0: The resolution was proposed by Representative Laura Lee, a Republican from Florida. She introduced the bill, a month or two ago. It's got a lot of support, including backing from U.S. Representative Jim Jordan, one of the top Republicans, chair of the Judiciary Committee. And, you know, all of that is well and good, Jack, but if we can't get the Save America Act legislation, again, that is supported by the vast majority of Americans, if we can't move that through a GOP-controlled U.S. Senate, how do you get this amendment, which, of course, has a higher threshold for passage, mm-hmm. how do you get that through the legislature and then ultimately through the states?
1: Yeah, we need two-thirds majority in the House and the Senate for passing a constitutional amendment. Those are the rules. And with the current makeup, that means we need every Republican in the House to vote for it and 70 Democrats, which is more than any of the other statutes we're talking about required. What makes the U.S. Citizen Voting Amendment different is that, unlike those other bills, this is one issue, just one. The objections the Democrats have to all of the other, the SAVE Act, the Save America Act, those don't apply to this. You can't, those arguments can't be made. This is only one issue, whether non-citizen voting should be allowed in federal elections. That's it. It doesn't, it's got nothing to do with it.

0: get a driver's license. It's got nothing to do if you need to find your birth certificate. It requires nothing of the voter. It just severs the tie between state elections and federal elections in terms of eligibility. That's it.
1: Well, you've been down this road before with state cons. Yeah, no, I get it. I mean, I am definitely for something that, you know, makes sure that it's in the U.S. Constitution. It's not just a bill, because Avi told me, as should be well understood, a bill can be changed by a different legislature, a different Congress, a different president. Executive orders of presidents. Obviously, we've learned over the last nearly 10 years in this country, they can be changed. But a constitutional amendment, that's very, very difficult to change. But you have experience on this at the state level. And your organization has been here in Wisconsin, of course, to make sure that this similar language is clear in the state constitution. You've had a lot of support in these states. I'm wondering if that translates into support for a similar U.S. Constitution, because you see Democrats at every turn in Wisconsin and elsewhere at the state level saying, no, we don't want that. What do you think about the wall of Democrats on that front as well?
0: Well, in the states that have passed it, like Wisconsin, the first time through the legislature, there was one Democrat who voted for it. And then on the second time through the legislature, that person changed their mind. And it was all Republicans the second time around. Whereas in Iowa, when it went through around exactly the same time, it was unanimous, all Republicans, all Democrats. The fact is, regular people out in the public, Republicans and Democrats, believe that only U.S. citizens should be allowed to vote in local, state, and federal elections. Now, in states that have passed the citizen-only voting amendment, hopefully the Democrat Congress people of those states recognize that it's a nonpartisan issue, that people who vote for them also voted for the state citizen-only voting amendment. And when it comes to the federal amendment, they follow the wishes of their constituents, and they vote for it.
1: So you believe the Democrat Party, it's an absolutely nonpartisan issue with rabid partisans in the Democrat Party. You believe the Democrat Party will finally, for maybe the first time, wake up and say, this is a nonpartisan issue. Because I don't see that happening, quite frankly, given this is a party that absolutely, clearly wants non-citizens to vote in our elections.
0: Well, on the Democrat side, there are people out there like Rahm Emanuel who are saying out loud that the Democrats have lost the plot. They are more focused on boys and girls sports and boys and girls bathrooms than they are about middle-class issues. Well, this citizen-only voting, this is an issue that gives Democrats a pathway back to the middle. And it would do the country well if they would vote for it. And it would do their party some good, too, if they came back to the middle and came back to some common sense things. And citizen-only voting is a common sense thing.
1: Common sense would be great to see that come back to a radical leftist Democrat Party co-opted. But you're right. There are still aging members of that party that say, we got to get back to what real Americans want. And you're absolutely right when you say this. Real Americans, by a vast majority, want this. Jack Tomczak of Americans for Citizen Voting, talking about Resolution 152, House Resolution 152. If you want more information, you can find it at Americans for Citizens Voting, right? What's the website?
0: You can go to uscva.org, uscva.org, U.S. Citizen Voting Amendment. That's what the CVA stands for, uscva.org.
1: Gotcha. Very good. Jack, as always, a pleasure, my friend. Good luck to you on the hard work ahead, I know. Jack Tomczak, again, of Americans for Citizens Voting. We'll take a quick break. Coming up next, as we told you before, the death row inmates in California now have laptops so they can watch porn. Yes, there really are two Americas. Stay with us. More to come on this edition of the Dan O'Donnell Show with Matt Kittle.
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1: Well, the same U.S. Supreme Court that almost 4 years ago brought you the Dobbs decision. The Dobbs decision that ended the very flawed law that was Roe versus Wade, nearly 50 years federalizing abortion. That same U.S. Supreme Court today said, you can send the abortion pill through the mail anywhere you want. So abortions nationally. Is the ultimate consequence therein. More killing babies is the ultimate result. From NBC News, breaking this hour, the Supreme Court ensured that the abortion pill, mifepristone, can continue to be available by mail without an in-person appointment with a clinician. A ruling by the New Orleans-based Fifth U.S. Circuit Court of Appeals on May 1st had imperiled widespread access to the pill. Now the Supreme Court has granted emergency request brought by drug makers, Danko Laboratories, and Gen BryoPro, seeking to block that ruling. The decision, a loss for the state of Louisiana, ensures there will not be any disruption to the availability of the drug as litigation continues. On May 4th, in an order issued by conservative Justice Samuel Alito, the court had provisionally put the appeals court ruling on hold while the justices considered their next step. Now this remains on hold. Two conservative members of the court, interestingly enough, Justice Samuel Alito and Clarence Thomas, probably not all that surprising. They are justices for life. Again, I mean that in every sense of the term. They dissented on today's ruling, despite the fact that Samuel Alito had allowed the stay, the brief stay, earlier. Thomas, noting that mailing the abortion drug is illegal in Louisiana, took aim at the drug makers, saying that they were not entitled to block a court order based on lost profits from their criminal enterprise, and that really is what it is. The state says, no, you can't do this, and these companies, of course, are complaining, well, we're losing money if we cannot kill the unborn. What are we supposed to do? Our shareholders are demanding. Well, the Dobbs decision left it up to the states to decide what their abortion laws were and whether the abortion industry, The abortion industrial complex believes it or not, that's the law. This isn't over, of course, but right now, that's what you get. At this point, the abortion drug is going out to Louisiana, where it is banned. It's going out to other states. We'll continue to follow this story, obviously, but that's one of the big legal stories, certainly from the U.S. Supreme Court today. Now, again, on the topic of two Americas, from the City Journal, Christopher Rufo, among who else is reporting on this? Haley Strack reporting that porn is now allowed. I guess it has been. They just got new laptops for all of this on California's death row. They write, under Governor Gavin Newsom, California has sought to transform its massive prison system into a Nordic-style rehabilitation program. Oh, isn't that nice for the folks on death row? Newsom has placed a moratorium on all executions, transferred condemned prisoners to facilities across the state, dismantled San Quentin State Prison's death row, and turned the notorious prison into a therapeutic center with art, classrooms, a cafe, and podcast studios. Yes. Listen, you cannot run a prison without podcasts. That should be clear in America today. You can't do anything without podcast. As part of this transformation, the Newsom administration approved a $189 million contract to provide new digital tablets, generic flat-screen devices in a plastic shell, to every inmate in the state prison system at no cost to offenders. Remember when, understandably, taxpayers were up in arms about the mandate in the Evers administration, the push from lawmakers to cover the cost of every new laptop everywhere in the state of Wisconsin for students? Yeah, this is a whole different step here. $189 million, no cost to the offenders. The administration heralded the effort to replace inmates' old tablets, which were piloted in 2018 and given to nearly all prisoners by 2023, as a step toward, you guessed it, digital equity for justice-impacted individuals, otherwise known as killers and rapists and terrorists and arsonists. Yeah, you get the topic. You get the idea here, don't you? Yeah, because prison shouldn't be a place of punishment. It should be a place of digital equity. These justice-impacted individuals who could, in theory, use the devices to contact their families, consume educational content, and learn new technology. Isn't that nice? Very nice. One can't help but wonder how nice that must feel to the victims' families. Oh, yeah, okay. Yeah, Tattoo Face Roy murdered my children. But yeah, Tattoo Face Roy should have digital equity. That's, if nothing would make me lose more sleep at night than if the guy who murdered my family didn't have digital equity. Good Lord. Again, where are we in America? What is this country becoming? And think about what it would become nationwide if Gavin Newsom is the next president of the United States. All right, straight ahead, your chance to win $1,000 big cash money. Stay with us, the Dan O'Donnell Show with Matt Kittle. Hang on.
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44: So the doomsday clock is a metaphorical clock that is overseen by the Bulletin of Atomic Scientists. It's a graphic representation of how close humanity is to self-inflicted disaster.
43: They moved the second hand on the clock forward to 89 seconds to midnight, which means it's the closest that clock has ever been to midnight since they started.
44: In 1947, when the U.S. and Russia were starting the Cold War, it was 7 minutes to midnight. We're now less than 2 minutes away from midnight. The furthest away it was from midnight was 1991, after the Soviet Union dissolved. It was all the way back from 17 minutes to midnight.
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20: 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The NASDAQ was up 232 points and the S&P was up 56 points. From Creative Planning, I'm Chauncey Wisensell.

0: It's 5 o'clock somewhere. It's because it's true. About 5:07, as a matter of fact. On this Thursday edition of the Dan O'Donnell Show with your radio talk show host, Phil and Daddy. Matt Kittle, the lesser known, less talented Kittle, the Kittle who will not survive going up against massive linebackers. That's not my style, baby, because I'm going to live. How are you? Dan's back with you real soon. Until then, it's yours truly and our excellent producer, Doug Russell. We found out yesterday on this very show that he is a cousin, a couple of times removed, but nonetheless still a cousin of Bert the Cop from It's a Wonderful Life, and that made this week wonderful for yours truly. Huge fan of It's a Wonderful Life. Huge fan of Ward Bond, who played Bert the Cop, and also a huge star in westerns of the 40s and the 50s and the 60s, Wagon Train, and The Best Man, I found out. I did not know this, but The Best Man at John Wayne's Wedding. So you learn something every day, and really that's the hope that I have when I fill in on this show and others in iHeartland. One thing I also hope is that you will be our next winner in our nationwide Spring Green Cash Contest. That's right. Here's your key word this hour. Win. Yes. Do that. Win. W-I-N. Win is the key word. You take that key word, win, to the website of the fine radio station you're now listening to. Drop it in where it tells you to do so. The contest section. It's all very intuitive. Easy peasy. Macaroni and cheesy. Win is your key word this hour. Your chance to win $1,000, just like Laura from Milwaukee did yesterday. She was listening to Clay and Buck in the 1 p.m. hour, and her entry was selected as the winner. Laura is $1,000 richer today. We hope you will follow suit in this hour. At least one of these hours on the Dan O'Donnell Show. I'll be back with you again tomorrow. What, did I hear some collective moaning out there? Oh, that was sexy moaning. Thank you. Okay, well, that's different then. And coming up tomorrow, we have a bunch of really, really good stuff. We talked about the Supreme Court ruling on the abortion pill right before we got to the top of the hour in the newscast. That was the ruling today by the Supreme Court that effectively extends a stay on a lower court's decision that would have blocked the abortion pill from being allowed to be sent into Louisiana. Louisiana has tight restrictions on, the murdering of the unborn. And so that's the battle going on. And ultimately in the dissent, Justice Samuel Alito brought up the point that I was trying to make last hour. And that is, if you allow the movement of these federal, these abortion drugs into states that do not allow abortion, certainly at a certain point, you are not only violating those state laws, you are absolutely undercutting the Dobbs decision that overturned Roe v. Wade back in 2022. You remember that Dobbs decision that also nearly killed conservative members of the U.S. Supreme Court by the radical pro-abortion activists that were protesting violently in mostly peaceful demonstrations, as the accomplice media likes to call it, outside the homes of Supreme Court justices? You remember the dude who flew in from California and apparently decided he was going to murder Justice Brett Kavanaugh and his family and had all of the tools to perform his deadly errand? Yeah, that battle that conservatives and the pro-life movement went through just 4 years ago to finally joyously end bad law and murderous law that is Roe v. Wade. So that's a big story today, obviously. Speaking of California, though, I'm going to start there because there is, well, California, just like they said on the Beverly Hillbillies, right? But that was in 1960, 61, somewhere in there, where the family said to Jed, "Hey, Jed, California is the place you ought to be." So they loaded up their truck and they moved to Beverly Hills, that is, Beverly Hills, swimming pools and movie stars. Well, it's a different California today. It's a post-Ronald Reagan California. It's a Gavin Newsom California, as we told you last hour. It's a Gavin Newsom California that is spending nearly $200 million to provide laptops so that convicted murderers can watch porn. That's the California. By the way, if Jed Clampett had struck oil once again today, no one would tell him to go to California. No one would say California is the place you ought to be, because they have so highly regulated fossil fuels that Jed would be bankrupt within the span of a year in California. But in Los Angeles, you have this very interesting, to say the least, election, this campaign, this race that's going on between the incumbent radical Marxist mayor, Karen Bass, quite frankly, once again, another DEI politician who is running the second largest city in the nation into the ground. People from Los Angeles will tell you it. They're living it. Karen Bass was in charge of the city last year when much of the city burned to the ground. And she and Gavin and the rest of the liberal pals helped burn the city to the ground out of incompetence and policies like deforestation policies, those sorts of issues, or the areas where they would not allow removal of trees that were basically tinderboxes. You had a city under another DEI appointed fire chief that didn't have enough firefighters on the scene to even begin to battle this massive conflagration. It was a mess. And a lot of people lost their homes. Some lost their lives. Spencer Pratt, a reality video reality star, was one of those individuals, in fact, is running for mayor in no small part on that campaign. The ads have been hilarious, particularly from Pratt. A lot of AI-generated stuff that Karen Bass is saying is dangerous. Why? Because it's telling the truth about her resume. There's a new one out. And by the way, this ad from Spencer Pratt comes after, I believe it was a union, a Bass-backing union, that came out with an ad that should have been paid for by the Pratt campaign. Because the ad said things like, "Spencer Pratt is the last person Los Angeles needs right now. Spencer Pratt wants to make sure that the homeless don't kill you. Spencer Pratt would rather pay for police officers than social workers." You know, doubling down on the insanely failed policies of leftist. New York Post, Spencer Pratt ad brilliantly trolls LA's lefty leaders with hilarious City Hall stunt. This is one of them. There are a number of these kinds of ads. And you know what's fun about this? They're not being necessarily done by the campaign. People are submitting this because, of course, with AI, you can do just about anything now. Karen Bass, of course, once again calling all of this very, very dangerous. From the New York Post, the viral anti-Mayor Karen Bass video that lit up social media is rolling through the streets of downtown Los Angeles in what may be one of the boldest political stunts yet in the city's increasingly chaotic mayoral race. Two massive billboard trucks circled City Hall for hours Tuesday, carrying the now famous Spencer Take Out the Trash campaign message tied to Pratt and his rapidly growing online political movement. The phrase plays off the Spanish word basura, meaning trash, while taking direct aim at Bass and her administration. Supporters behind the campaign have used the slogan to frame City Hall as bloated, corrupt, and failing on homelessness, crime, and basic city services, all of which is true. The trucks looped around government buildings and busy downtown streets while displaying graphics tied to the viral campaign that has already spread nationwide across TikTok. I'll take the tropical punch flavor, please. TikTok, Instagram, and, of course, X, formerly known as Twitter. Just as an aside, listen, corporate news media folk, stop referring it to formerly known as Twitter. We know that. It's been several years since it's now known as X, and it has been so for a long time. Get over it. I know that you long for the leftist thought control that was X, that would kill off any conservative thought whatsoever. We know when you use that sentence, when you use that clause, formerly known as Twitter, you're longing for a simpler time when you could control speech in America, at least through that venue. You're trying elsewhere, of course. It's X. The campaign's videos have leaned heavily into aggressive internet-style political messaging, mixing AI-generated imagery, animation, and rapid-fire attacks on City Hall leadership. Several clips depict dystopian scenes of Los Angeles collapsing under homelessness, graffiti, trash, and crime while portraying Platt as an anti-establishment outsider promising to clean up the city. You know, the issue here, though, I think, is that they're not really stretching much with the AI. It looks glossier, but they're getting to the point of things. There's a lot of trash in Los Angeles. There's a lot of trash in terms of the refuse that is sitting on streets. There's a lot of trash in the form of the zombies who are walking around addicted to fentanyl and living without a conscience or a soul and attacking people. And dogs. Don't forget the dogs. A lot of the dog fighting going on with the homelessness. A colleague of mine at The Federalist, Chris Bray, lives in Los Angeles. I always say he should get a casualty pay for reporting on what he reports on. But he will tell you it is so much worse than the usual suspects and their reporting in corporate media will tell you. It is awful. But here is, do we have this now? Oh, this is great. This is one of those ads. Mike M. on X, the social media platform known as X, says this, and I agree. One of the best campaign ads I've ever seen, and this is exactly what Los Angeles has come to. The leaders of L.A. should be ashamed of themselves, and he goes on to vote for at Spencer Pratt. Get a load of this ad from the Pratt campaign. It is delicious.
1: What does dangerous Spencer Pratt have in mind for Los Angeles? I make a living giving drug needles to unhoused individuals, and Spencer wants to put me out of the job.
2: Spencer wants to force me to get treatment and turn my life around instead of dying on the streets. What kind of bully forces people to do things?
3: As a busy mom, running away from the crazy drug addicts in our park is the only exercise I get. Spencer wants to get rid of them. Does he want me to be fat?
4: A vote for Spencer is a vote for change. Why would you vote for change when everything is fine? Stay the course with Karen Bass. Smile, damn it!
5: Don't take the bait. Stay the course with Bass.
6: That is awesome. And it doesn't do it justice, because you really ought to see the dystopian. It just grows more and more, of course, until eventually you have the man screaming, "Why would you change course?" And there's fires all around them, which, you know, really could have been, quite frankly, video taken from the L.A. fires. But this race is one to watch. It's fun to watch. And I'm telling you something, if Pratt wins in L.A., it is one of the best signs that the Republic can be saved yet. We'll take a break, and coming up next, some heavy stuff here I think we do need to get into, and that is this. Bring the third world in, ... This is what you get. And we'll talk about those stories. It impacts right here in Wisconsin, the Milwaukeeland area as well. That's straight ahead, the Thursday edition of the Dan O'Donnell Show with your old radio amigo, Matt Kittle. Stay right there.
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3: How you doing, gorgeous? Welcome to the ride home. Weather warming up, weekend drawing ever closer. Tomorrow, I want to break you some news right here, right now. Some news you can use, news you'll love. Tomorrow, dear friend, is Friday. You already knew that, I know. But I just wanted to remind you of the fact, if you've had a gruelingly long week of work, of all kinds of house issues, car problems, the boss riding your behind, all of that sort of stuff. The weekend is just about here. Friday, I got Friday on my mind, as the Easy Beats used to tell us. Hey, speaking of music, how about this? This day in music, it's hard to believe, but it was on this day, friends, in 1983, Spandau Ballet scored their first and only UK number one album with the hit song that was the title of this album. Doug, do you remember this song? It was huge.
4: True?
3: Let's see if that's true or false. No, you're right.
4: You know, if you're of a certain age.
3: You remember? Yes, exactly. Was this a prom song for you guys?
4: I think it was probably played at prom, but the prom theme was Heaven by Bryan Adams, because in the late 1980s, that was the law.
3: Oh, yeah.
4: It was actually indeed written into statute.
3: You know what's funny about that? Late 80s, too. Our prom theme was Heaven, but it was Stairway to Heaven.
4: Oh.
3: Which I... Oh,
4: okay.
3: I found hilarious.
4: That's a curveball.
3: Because, listen, it is. It's a little different. I would say, quite frankly, I thought it, as a Led Zeppelin fan, as a guy who got the box set at the time, I thought, my goodness, do you know what this song is about?
4: The Spandau Ballet song or the song? Led Zeppelin song?
3: I don't know if the Spandau Ballet song's about anything, man. I'll tell you what I think it's about.
4: It sounds like it's about death, but I don't know. I was more of a Beatles, yeah, Stones guy than a Led Zeppelin guy.
3: No, I understand. And I was, to me, the Beatles and the Stones and Led Zeppelin, they were like the trinity of rock and roll to me. I just loved every bit of them. I wasn't one of those, you know, you're either a White Sox fan or you're a Cubs fan kind of guys. By the way, I'm a Cubs fan, and I don't care for the White Sox, but it doesn't bother me like it does some Chicagoans. But I was not a

0: it's just then people start walking out.
1: And we're going to play the new stuff.
0: It only takes so much of true. Huh? No. Yeah, we got a box set coming out. It's got true. And then the more true.
1: And then a cover of true.
0: Something else.
1: And then
0: and a cover
1: the acoustic
0: of true.
1: Version.
0: Yeah, Poison does
1: true.
0: Yeah, Poison. We have the unplugged version, and Poison does a cover of true. It's. I think you'll really enjoy this.
1: It might.
0: Yeah, you know what you'll enjoy. I'm pretty sure of this. Start your weekend with $1,000 free cash money in your pocket. Spring Green Cash Contest this hour. The keyword, nationwide keyword, is win. W-I-N, win. You take that keyword to the website of the fine radio station you are now listening to. Enter the keyword where it tells you to do so. The keyword again, win. And perhaps you will win $1,000. We're trying to make winners as much as we possibly can. We'll see if we can do that again this afternoon on the Dan O'Donnell Show. Good luck to you. Well, we have seen a lot. A lot of consequences from 4 years of absolutely open borders by design from the Auto Pen presidency, Joe Biden, or at least the people who were actually controlling the executive branch of government, and their open border policies, which really did lead to nothing short of an invasion. Millions upon millions of illegal immigrants coming into the country. And sure, there are a lot of illegal immigrants who just want a better life. I can get it. I can understand it. If I had to live in some of these horrible places, I would want to do the same thing too. I always keep that in mind. I always have that as a perspective. But you know what I also try to keep in perspective? Reality. You see, if you don't keep reality in perspective, you have the kinds of consequences that we have seen. Surging crime. And I don't want to hear from another liberal about, well, you know, illegal immigrants don't commit crimes at higher levels than citizens. First and foremost, they do, because they wouldn't be committing any crimes if they weren't here. So let's take that argument off the table right now. But indeed, we have seen a rise in murders and rapes, violent crimes in general, from illegal immigrants. Case in point, one of the many big crimes that has affected the Badger State. The headline, this is a story from Fox 11 News. I know it's been elsewhere, but give credit where credit is due. The headline, men from Chile, Venezuela, indicted for burglaries in Wisconsin, other states totaling $1 million. I've seen the same story, by the way, where the reporter and the news site struggle to say what these individuals are. A very important fact. Well, men from Chile, Venezuela, these men are illegal immigrants who came here illegally from those countries. So you have the story, which begins, a group of men from Chile and Venezuela are facing federal charges for allegedly stealing approximately $1 million worth of items in a series of burglaries in Wisconsin, Minnesota, and Florida. Back in December, Fox 11 first reported on the three Chilean nationals, a.k.a. illegal immigrants, charged in Waukesha County, accused of being part of a large burglary ring targeting high-end homes in the Midwest. At the time, the Brown County Sheriff's Office told Fox 11 it was investigating whether there was a connection between this burglary group and recent break-ins in the Green Bay area. Bond was set at $250,000 for each suspect in Waukesha County's, in that case, with immigration holds. Why do you think they have immigration holds there? It is because these group of men who are

0: are Chilean nationals are illegal immigrants. Thankfully, in Waukesha County, you still have judges that believe in justice, the rule of law. That is refreshing. It makes you wonder what the bond would be set at in neighboring Milwaukee County. How about Dane County, the revolving door? On Tuesday, the United States Attorney's Office for the Eastern District of Wisconsin announced the same three Chilean men charged in Waukesha County, along with one Venezuelan national, were indicted by a grand jury on federal charges. Luciano Alexis Silva Cifuentes, Inherbert Alejandro Rojas Silva, and Leandro Felipe Pino Uribe, as well as Nobuaski Jesus Lara Huate, are charged with conspiracy to violate the laws of the United States, interstate and foreign transportation of stolen property, and conspiracy to launder criminal proceeds. According to the authorities, the four men are in the U.S. illegally and allegedly traveled from South America to commit burglaries across the United States. The theft group is tied to more than a dozen completed and attempted residential burglaries in Wisconsin, Minnesota, and Florida. It makes you wonder, it makes me wonder, if these individuals, the story doesn't say, but if these individuals were indeed picked up before on another crime or a burglary like this, they were in the Minneapolis or the Hennepin County system, the Milwaukee County system, or somewhere else, sanctuary city, sanctuary county, sanctuary state, and they were let go to commit more crimes, because that's what we've seen over and over. What is Democrat Congressman Jamie Raskin, that old rascal, have to say about it all? Let's listen in.
1: But I'm curious, why can ICE not pick up, with its massive resources, why can they not pick up the prisoners while they are still being held? Or right before they're about to be released, or at the point of discharge? I don't really understand that.
0: Newsflash, idiot. They have tried. The resistance movement in Minneapolis and elsewhere has stopped them. Stopped their massive resources from doing their jobs, which is, of course, enforcing immigration law in this country. That's a leading Democrat who is either really dumb or he is trying to spin something that the facts will not allow to be spun. The facts of the matter is we have cities, we have jurisdictions all over this country, in liberal cities and counties and states in America, that have refused to turn over illegal immigrants to federal immigration authorities. I guess the only thing missing now that these alleged burglars who have burgled $1 million worth of private property, according to law enforcement authorities, the only thing missing now is somebody's going to have to give them digital equity, new laptops, so they can watch their porn like they do on California's death row. It is a very, very dangerous world, made so much more dangerous by leftist politicians and policies. If you want your country back, vote accordingly. All right, we'll take a quick break. We'll wrap it up with a few things, including I want to get to this story about no-neck John Brennan saying the quiet part out loud, and we'll have a few spare thoughts straight ahead as we close down the Thursday edition of the Dan O'Donnell Show with Matt Kittle. Hang on.
2: 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Madison.
3: Wildfire risks again elevated across much of Wisconsin with fire danger at critical levels across northern and western parts of the state. Department of Natural Resources wants the public to avoid outdoor burning through at least Saturday. Burn permits suspended in 31 counties. The state of Wisconsin again leads the nation for the most prescription medications collected during the spring 2026 drug takeback. It's the 10th consecutive time the state's led the nation. Wisconsin Department of Justice says the state collected more than 57,000 pounds of unwanted medications. Another 6-cent jump in Wisconsin gas prices. AAA puts the statewide average at $4.57 a gallon. That adds about 90 cents to a 15-gallon fill-up. Diesel actually dropped a penny. It's now at $5.86 a gallon. That is still record high territory. I'm Trent Rice.
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5: Eastbound on the Beltline, slow Rimrock to Monona. Westbound delays from Fish Hatchery to Verona Road. Up in Columbia County, northbound on the interstate, you got a delay from Highway CS to the Portage Rest Area. I'm Kevin Henry. That's your latest total traffic.
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20: 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I'm Frank Garrity.
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0: Oh, parting is such sweet sorrow, but we will indeed have to part here in a few minutes. Final closing minutes of the Thursday edition of the Dan O'Donnell Show. Your old radio talk show host, fill-in daddy, Matt Kittle, emphasis on old. Doing just that, being old and filling in. We know the deep state has been the deep state for quite some time. It's existed long before President Donald Trump began his first term in early 2017. It is still alive and well and doing some really evil things. This was tweeted out on X once again recently. I didn't see this clip until Andrew Colvett from the Charlie Kirk Show had sent this out recently. It's gotten a lot of views, and I think it should, because I think it reminds us of some deep state actors who, quite frankly, should be in prison right now. These are the people who launched, drove, put the false narrative together on Russia collusion. That hoax. These were people working in concert with then-President Barack Obama in driving a soft coup against a duly elected president, Donald Trump, in late 2016 and, of course, into his first term. This, again, from Andrew Colvett. Unbelievable, former CIA director John Brennan, as I like to call him, John No-Neck Brennan, just said the quiet part out loud, that there are still a legion of bureaucrats within the intel and justice communities who are effectively sabotaging the executive authority of President Trump. Of course, Brennan appeared on whatever MSNBC is calling themselves right now. What is it? MS Now? It's still the same horrible product, probably worse, because there are no boundaries set on these leftist jackals. So this is what No-Neck John Brennan said on MS Now recently. Listen in here.
21: He has succeeded largely in turning DOJ and the FBI into political arms of his political operation.
0: He is Trump, by the way.
21: What still exists they're talking in the about. System to slow that down?
22: Well, I think as Liz mentioned, there's still a legion of professionals in the law enforcement environment, the Department of Justice, as well as the CIA and other places, the ones who are refusing to follow politically motivated prosecutions, those who are refusing to support any type of political activities on the part of the Trump administration that are inconsistent with the authorities, the responsibilities of the intelligence community, law enforcement community, and Department of Justice.
0: Inconsistent with the intelligent community. In essence, inconsistent with the deep state that wants to run the government, that does not want a swamp drainer in charge of the executive branch, even though the majority of voters voted for the swamp drainer, voted for the guy who has been taking on the deep state, voted for the guy who, not weaponizing the Department of Justice, is demanding accountability from guys like no-neck John Brennan. If there is any justice at all, he will eventually be held accountable for crimes that he committed. But I'm not holding my breath. You're probably not either. It is interesting when Brennan says there's still a legion of professionals in the law enforcement environment, the Department of Justice, as well as the CIA and other places. Those individuals, part of the legion, are working against the interest of representative democracy, the interest of the republic. And I know that the Trump administration has done well thus far in getting those people out of government because they have no business being there. But as no-neck Brennan said, saying the quiet part out loud, they're still there, and they are still working against the interest of America. The other story I wanted to get to before we head on out of here, where was that again? Maybe it's not that important. I thought it was. Instead, though, I will take us through some of the top stories, as I enjoy doing, from the Babylon Bee, one of my favorite news organizations. It kicks the ass of the Onion. Let me just tell you that right now. It's good, good stuff. The Babylon Bee, fake news you can trust, and some of the big key headlines in the Babylon Bee today. The New York Times reveals 7 more shocking things Israel has trained animals to do. That story, we didn't have time for it today, but that nut job leftist reporter from the leftist New York Times, who comes out with this very, very thinly sourced, lots of anonymous sources talking about how Israeli forces have used dogs to rape Palestinian prisoners, Hamas prisoners. And the only problem with that is most of your canine experts say that's not what canines do. And there are many, many problems with that story. Here's another one, headline, breaking. Wife seems upset. Update. False alarm. She said, I'm fine. The two most dangerous words in a marriage. I'm fine. I've been married for almost 21 years. I can tell you. I can testify to that fact. We've got a big show to close out the week tomorrow. I hope you will stay tuned and stay with us. It's the Dan O'Donnell Show with Matt Kittle. Until then, make it a great Thursday evening. Goodbye. So long.
1: Now,
0: God bless.
1: Here's traffic from
2: Road. Up in Columbia County, northbound on the interstate, you got a delay from Highway CS to the Portage Rest Area. I'm Kevin Henry, and that's your latest total traffic.
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5: The meeting extremely positive. Finally, Silicera, Fox News. President Trump's take after the first round of meetings with China's president.
6: According to the White House, Presidents Trump and Xi discussed economic cooperation, fentanyl, and the Strait of Hormuz, both countries agreeing Iran cannot have a nuclear weapon. In his toast to Xi Jinping at the state dinner, President Trump referred to him as a friend, saying the two countries had
7: one of the most consequential relationships in world history.
6: And inviting the Chinese leader to Washington in September. A Chinese summary of today's meeting had President Xi describing Taiwan as the most important issue in U.S.-China relations. The White House summary didn't mention Taiwan at all.
5: Fox's Jonathan Savage. CIA Director John Ratcliffe traveled to Cuba to meet with high-ranking officials, including Raul Castro's grandson, to talk about intelligence sharing, economic stability and security issues. And Cuba says it's accepting $100 million in humanitarian aid from the U.S. A Del Rio, Texas woman arrested in connection with a human smuggling operation that led to the deaths of seven migrants.
8: Federal investigators charged Myra Huerta with harboring illegal migrants. As the investigation continues, and residents of Laredo, Texas, react to the boxcar deaths.
9: Let me be clear. We are demanding justice for these lives lost. It doesn't matter where they came from.
8: Mayor Dr. Victor Trevino says a preliminary medical examiner's report shows the Mexican and Honduran nationals, ages 56 to 14, likely died of heat stroke in the stifling boxcar before it reached the city.
5: Fox's Carmen Roberts. Last year, two smugglers were sentenced to life in prison after 53 migrants died in the back of a tractor trailer in Texas in 2022. Former Oklahoma death row prisoner Richard Glossop, who was nearly executed three times for the 1997 killing of his former boss, is free on bond. 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
10: I'm Trent Rice, WIBA News. A construction worker suffering critical injuries after being hit by a truck in a construction zone in DeForest. Police say it happened just after 12:30 this afternoon in the area of Lake Road and Oak Springs Circle. They say the truck was going south through the construction zone when it hit the worker, who was directing traffic wearing high visibility clothing at the time. Police say the truck's driver stayed at the scene and is cooperating with investigators. Bond set at $1 million cash for a Prairie du Sac man accused of killing his wife. 80-year-old George Paul facing a number of charges, including first-degree intentional homicide and last week's shooting death of his wife Susan at a nature preserve near Baraboo. Court records show Paul is being ordered to undergo a mental evaluation. His lawyers say Paul is suffering from dementia. Wildfire risks are again elevated across much of Wisconsin.
11: Department of Natural Resources asks the public to avoid outdoor burning across northern and western Wisconsin through Saturday evening. A red flag warning is forecast from noon to 9 p.m. Friday in 11 northwestern counties. Burning permits are suspended in 31 counties, with additional suspensions possible, with worsening conditions forecast heading into the weekend. Bob Hague, Wisconsin Radio Network.
10: The state of Wisconsin again leads the nation for the most prescription medications collected during the spring drug take-back. It's the 10th consecutive time the state's led the country. Wisconsin Department of Justice says the state collected more than 57,000 pounds of unwanted medications. They say the state has now collected nearly 1.5 million pounds of unwanted medications since drug take-back started in 2010. I'm Trent Rice, WIBA News.
4: Have you heard the news? 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

0: loved it if he did the Trump dance, honestly. It would have been so great.
1: I gotta be honest, if they started playing this, I don't know if I'd recognize it.
0: It took a minute, for sure.
1: Oh, now you recognize it.

0: does. It's getting better. It's getting better. Yeah, I don't know. If they had released that back then, it never would have been a hit.
1: I like it. I think it's fun. It's like a Big Ten game. I think it's really cool.
0: Yeah, it sounds like the Ohio State marching band at a football game. It's okay. It's
1: so if you look, I just texted you because you hadn't seen this story, but Brett Baer, who does special report at 6 o'clock, also on the Fox News Channel, was out doing his reporting on the streets and with his crew. And he was talking about how it's a surveillance state. There's cameras everywhere. And literally his guy got ticketed while standing there because he was 2 minutes in the wrong spot.
0: He got ticketed by a drone, right?
1: Yes.
0: Hey, remind me to talk about this later. Drone tickets, that's coming. And speed cameras, you know, they got them in the cities.
1: They are here.
0: Speed cameras are about to go on the highways. That is not right. You'll have to go 55. It's terrible. Hey, back in a moment. More on China. We'll talk to an expert. It's Mark Simone here for Sean Hannity.
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9: On the night before Halloween in 1975, 15-year-old Martha Moxley was murdered in the Tony Bellhaven neighborhood of Greenwich, Connecticut. She was rich and beautiful and loved by all who knew her. For decades, despite intense media scrutiny, police failed to make an arrest. In 2000, 25 years after Martha's murder, her one-time neighbor, Michael Skakel, was arrested. He'd been 15, like her, at the time of the crime. He was also a cousin of the Kennedys.
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9: 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I read the articles. Of course Michael Skakel killed his next-door neighbor Martha Moxley. He beat her to death with a golf club. I knew it. And if you followed the case like I did, I bet you knew it too. My name is Andrew Goldman. I've been a journalist for 30 years. I got involved in this case in 2015. But here's the thing. 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
1: Hey, welcome back. Mark Simone here for Sean Hannity. Now, make sure you watch Hannity tonight, 9 o'clock on the Fox News Channel. Big exclusive interview with President Trump after the summit. It's the president for about an hour talking about it, so don't miss it tonight at 9 o'clock on Hannity. We'll play a clip or two in a moment. But right now, let's talk to the China expert, Gordon Chang, author of Plan Red, China's Project to Destroy America. Nobody knows this stuff better. Gordon Chang, how you doing?
2: I'm fine, Mark, and thank you so much.
1: Hey, and I've talked to people that have been in these China negotiations in the past, and they say no matter what China agrees to, they will never stick to it. Is that true?
2: That's true, and it's unfortunate. And we've seen this in a number of different cases. So, for instance, in the past, the January 2020 Phase One trade deal, where China agreed to specific purchases of U.S. agricultural and manufactured products, really easy to comply with, and they completely failed. Also, Boeing's. They have agreed in summits with presidents to buy Boeing's, and then afterwards canceled the orders. So this is going to be a challenge for President Trump. But Trump is Trump, and I think that he is going to be able to force the Chinese to do things. So we'll have to see, of course, but I'm optimistic that Trump can get the Chinese to comply.
1: Well, what is the Chinese thinking on that? Well,